0: see how he responds. And again, what I feel is going to be more of a fast-paced system this year. The other player I want to look out for, who's been running with the ones, who's generated all kinds of hype in training camp, is none other than the former ILL standout and Pat Bryant, who by all accounts, again, my friends, I know a number of beat reporters in that market because I lived there for 7 years. They texted me this week saying, man, he has been the star. No question about it. Throughout the Broncos training camp, he had one drive in the last game. He was targeted, I think, with the first pass of the game, caught it for 15 yards, and that was it. They're like, okay, we've seen enough. So we're going to see how much we see of him and what the usage is of Pat Bryant, who could be on the brink of a breakout on his own. That's why we saw more run from Cortland Sutton in the last game. It's not like Sutton's got to really disappear, but I have a feeling that Bryant will eventually emerge as a WR2 in this offense, with Jaylen Waddle being the WR1. And the other guy you're probably going to see maybe in the second quarter, definitely in the second half, the rookie out of Washington. He's built like a beer keg with feet at 5'8", 228 pounds, is Jonah Coleman. Very high yak accumulator at the collegiate level. Excellent missed tackle rates as well. He's already had a couple of nice showings so far in training camp in the preseason. Will that continue tonight? So I will really be looking at the play of Pat Bryant, Bo Nix, that combination early on in the game, and then Jonah Coleman whenever he enters the picture, and see how, if he's going to be pinballing off would-be tacklers like we saw in the last game. So those are two guys for me that I'm really going to be paying the closest of attention to.
1: All right, sweet. Before we get to the Packers side of things, another update, another interception for Will Howard. Brad, I think he's getting cut tomorrow.
0: It's a wrap. It's a wrap.
1: I think he's getting cut tomorrow, man. I mean, I saw the back end of it, and they went right to commercial break. So I'm waiting for them to come back and show the replay. But two interceptions, 0 points, and his stat line is most likely going to finish 10 of 15, 74 yards, no touchdowns, two picks, took a sack. Oh, boy. Drew Aller's probably going to play with backups, but he's going to play against backups, or, going to play with third stringers and going to play against third stringers in the second half. Oh, baby. I'm going to be a problem. I'm going to be a real problem, Brad, if Drew Aller goes off again tonight. But, I mean, look, I think Will Howard has sealed his fate. I think he's going to get cut. There's no point even keeping him anymore past, to roster cutdown date. What's the issue? Like, put him on the I guess you could to the end of preseason. And then, say, hey, we're going to waive you and put you on the practice squad. Hopefully nobody picks you up. And we'll see if anybody picks up Will Howard. But I think his time and any hope of him being the Steelers quarterback in the near future are now over with this performance tonight. Just threw his second interception and got outplayed by Drew Aller last week. Will Howard, sixth draft pick a year ago, he's going to be gone in Pittsburgh. 310-840-4910. All right, on the Green Bay side of things, starters expected to play, but it's unclear for how long. So we're going to see my guy Jordan Love, the MVP of the 2026 NFL season.
0: Oh, boy.
1: I highly, highly doubt we're going to see Josh Jacobs, right, Brad? I mean, I don't know what you've seen on the reporting on him, but especially with all the legal trouble, and he's having a groin issue. He didn't return to practice until a couple of days ago after he missed a few days. I'm going to say 99% we don't see Josh Jacobs, and I don't think we're going to see Tucker Kraft. So, because I know he's been impressing in team drills, but again, he's coming back from the torn ACL. So really, how much do they want to even risk putting him on the field? So who are the two guys, or who are a couple of guys you're very excited to watch tonight with Jordan Love on the field, maybe only for a series, maybe the Packers starters are only on the field for a series, but either way, who are you excited to watch, if not only for a couple of plays in this Green Bay offense?
0: Yeah, I know a lot of people are jazzed about Christian Watson, and I get it. He really shined when he came back off injury last year, but again, his hamstrings are held together with duct tape and bubblicious, and I don't know if he's going to stay upright and healthy. He could be the WR1 in this offense. Some people are, head over heels in love with Jaden Reed. I'm not the biggest Jaden Reed fan who's not seeing a lot of action in 12 personnel packages. Matthew Golden, I think, is going to be the breakout sensation in Northern Wisconsin this year. He's going to earn all of the cheddar. And a guy I think is going to lead this team in receptions. I think he's going to lead this team in yards. I think he's going to be in the conversation of maybe having a handful of touchdowns when it's all said and done. Elite speed, 4.29, 40-yard dashing, ran at the combine a couple of years ago. He was the star of Packers training camp last year, but that never transitioned seamlessly into the regular season. Hell, he didn't even have a single touchdown in like the dozen games that he played in the regular season. And Jordan Love and him just simply were out of sync, as Love was overthrowing him, almost impossibly so, way too many times.
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6: Good evening from the land of enchantment, and happy Friday, everyone. Tonight, here inside Rio Grande Credit Union Field, it's the fourth game of a six-game series between the visiting Las Vegas Aviators and the host Albuquerque Isotopes. It's AAA baseball in the Pacific Coast League. It is fabulous to have you starting off your weekend with us, wherever and however you might be listening on this Friday night. I'm Josh Sushon here at the ballpark. Kalinas Cologne back at Master Studio Controls. First pitch about 20 minutes away. This is Isotopes on Deck. Well, it's been all Las Vegas so far this week, as the Aviators have captured victories in three straight games, including 10-7 in a back-and-forth 11-inning contest yesterday afternoon. Las Vegas is the Sacramento Athletics AAA affiliate. The Aviators won yesterday despite playing a very sloppy game. They committed four errors, walked eight batters, allowed the tying run to score on a pass ball in the 10th inning. But Jared Dickey's dramatic two-out, two-strike, two-run double tied the game in the ninth. Brian Buevas provided the game winner with a two-run triple in the 11th. Albuquerque is the AAA affiliate of the Colorado Rockies. The Isotopes' losing streak is now 5 in a row and 7 of 8. They are basically out of playoff contention. A bright spot yesterday was that starter Mason Adams allowed just one run over 5 innings, and the first AAA home run for catcher Jose Cordova. Tonight's pitching matchup is presented by Cheetah Strategy. 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Las Vegas starter Cade Morris was scratched. It'll be James Gonzalez instead in a bullpen game. For Albuquerque, right-hander Jake Brooks makes his ninth start at AAA. So that sets the scene. We'll pause here for 90 seconds. Then our guest will be Rockies utility man Tyler Freeman. He's here on a rehab assignment. We'll discuss his relationship with younger brother Cody, who also reached the majors, plus his memories when he was a minor leaguer and a rehabbing major leaguer joined his team. Tyler Freeman coming up next here on the Isotopes Multimedia Network.
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6: Tonight here from Rio Grande Credit Union Field, it's game 4 of 6. Albuquerque Isotopes continuing their series against the Las Vegas Aviators. As we continue with Isotopes on Deck, we're joined now by Tyler Freeman. He joined us yesterday as part of a major league rehab assignment. There's a lot of things that I could talk to Tyler about, but I just think it's so cool that you and your brother both made it to the major leagues. And so I want to start by just asking, how often are you guys able to watch each other's games? How often you guys look back at video? Are you guys each other's hitting coaches? Just tell us more about your relationship right now.
4: Yeah, you know, we talk a lot, honestly. I'd probably say we talk about, 5 or 6 days of the week, whether it be baseball or just family stuff. We'll go over swing stuff, and if we're feeling some stuff, like what our thoughts are. And, it's not always baseball, per se, but most of the time, like, we do talk baseball and, like, chat it up.
6: Unfortunately, both of you guys have been hurt this year. How much do you guys talk doctors and nurses and MRIs and x-rays and things like that?
4: Yeah, no, we blame our dad and mom for sure. It's definitely genetics. it kind of sucks that, you know, we have been on the IL both times this year. And it's kind of something where, it is what it is, and that's the cards we've been dealt. And you just got to grind through it. And when our time's right and when our body's feeling good, then we'll perform.
6: Speaking of your mom and dad, for them, for your sisters, for extended family, how much are they able to pay attention and fly around to be able to see you guys in person or just watch off satellite?
4: Yeah, no, they see him a little more because they actually live in the Round Rock area. So when my brother's playing in AAA, they can just drive to his games, mm-hmm. a little 30-minute drive. And then when he's in the big leagues, obviously he's in Dallas, so it's only a 2-hour drive. But for me, it's a flight. It's a flight unless I'm rehabbing in Round Rock or whatever. But no, they've come out a few times, whether it be to Denver or see my brother play. So it's great to see family. Like, it takes your mind off of everything else that's going on, the grind of the season, the injuries. But it's really great that we have a great family support system.
6: I remember last year we went to Round Rock, and I know Alan Trejo really well, and Alan's played with both you guys, yeah. And Alan said, man, they're so different personality-wise. I'm like, really? Like, is he right? Like, how are you guys different personality-wise?
4: We're very different. Don't get me wrong, I'm a little crazy in some ways, but my brother, man, there's no off switch on him. He's going nonstop 24/7. He's always cracking jokes, always lifting other people up, and that's where we're similar. Is where, you know, we like to make an impact on and off the field, you know, whether it be with teammates or just, you know, trying to make someone smile. That's where we're very similar. And but I'm more of the relaxed, you know, kind of like to chill a little bit, and he's, like I said, he's nonstop going 24/7.
6: This is Isotopes on Deck. We're visiting with Tyler Freeman. He's here on a rehab assignment for the Rockies. Was he like that as a kid? Like, how competitive were you guys? How much were you able to play against each other? You're the older one here. Did you beat up on him or what?
4: So, when I was younger, yes. If it was nowadays, he's a strong guy. I don't know. He might take me, but no. Growing up, it was very competitive. We would play on the same travel ball teams at times, whether he'd play up or whatnot, and but in the backyard, if we're just playing wiffle ball or something, there was always a fight, yeah. of some sort. He would want to be the top guy, and I'm, you know, trying to humble him a little bit, and next thing you know, we're on the floor wrestling, and my dad's running outside, you know, separating us.
6: When you were coming up with the Cleveland Guardians, was there ever a rehabbing big leaguer who showed up and you're like, oh, wow, this person's our teammate for a few days or for a week, that kind of stands out?
4: Yeah, my first rehab guy, his name was Cody Anderson. Mm-hmm. And I rehabbed with him a little bit. I remember I had shoulder surgery in the off season, and he was rehabbing into the next season. So he came down to our short season and rehabbed with us, and I thought that was the coolest thing ever. I mean, he's such a great guy, and it was just watching him do his routines, how he goes about his business. It's kind of how I applied myself, going forward in my minor league career.
6: And I know that you don't want to be here. You want to be healthy. You want to be in Denver, obviously. But when you are here, you're trying to make the best of it to get healthy and get swings in. How much you also just seem like, okay, what else we got in the organization? How's everyone doing around here?
4: Yeah, it's fun watching guys. Like, you see Charlie, you know how special he's going to be in the big leagues and whenever his name's called upon. We have guys who've been up already, as in Chad and Amador and guys like that, and Ritter. It's good to see those guys, see how they're handling being back here, and you know, they know their name's ready to be called on at any moment too. And just like I said before, watching guys' work ethics, and you know, they want to impact, whether it be here or in the big leagues, in any way possible.
6: All right, Tyler. Appreciate your time. Good stuff.
4: Yeah.
6: Glad to have you here in Albuquerque.
4: Glad to be here. Thank you.
6: Once again, that is Tyler Freeman. He's here on a Major League Rehab assignment. Let's take a break here on Isotopes on Deck. When we come back, we'll get you some Rockies news, the starting lineups here in Albuquerque, as we count down to first pitch on the Isotopes Multimedia Network.
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6: The Friday night edition of Isotopes on Deck continues here from inside Rio Grande Credit Union Field. Temperature 94 degrees here at the ballpark. Wind blowing out toward right center. Some white clouds above the Sandias. They don't look too dangerous. Blue skies straight above. And it's time now for the Rockies organization report. It's presented by New Mexico Orthopedics. Whether you're on the field or on the go, trust New Mexico Orthopedics to get you back to doing what you love. New Mexico Orthopedics is the official team orthopedic surgeons for the Isotopes. Rockies were idle yesterday. Their homestand continues tonight. Opener of a three-game series against the Cleveland Guardians, some interleague action. Before the game, the Rockies made the following roster moves. Infielder Kyle Karros reinstated from the seven-day concussion list. And Adiel Amador, another infielder option, back to us at AAA. Amador is immediately on the active roster. He's in the starting lineup. And right-handed pitcher Keegan Thompson was placed on the injured list. Keegan was originally scheduled to go Wednesday. He was scratched. That became a bullpen game. He goes on the injured list. One other injury note, pitcher Jose Quintana pitched two innings of a simulated game earlier today in Denver. Denver, according to reports, and so that means that he is getting closer to a rehab assignment. All right, time now for the starting lineups. 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We'll start with the Las Vegas Aviators. They are the A's affiliate. Fran Reardon is their manager. They won the first half title. Their second half record is 25-23, and they'll have a rehabbing major leaguer, Denzel Clark, leading things off in center field. Jared Dickey bats second. He'll play in left. Hitting third is Jonathan Rodriguez. A's just claimed him off waivers, making his A's organization debut. He'll be the designated hitter. Joey Meneses, who went over 100 RBIs for the season yesterday, remains in the lineup. He cleans up, plays first base. Then it's Brian Buevas in right field. He had the game-winning two-run triple in the 11th inning yesterday. Jack Winkler hits sixth. He'll play second base. And third base batting seventh is Colby Halter. Drew Swift, only fitting. We have a Swift in the lineup on Eras night. Drew Swift bats eighth, plays shortstop. Hitting ninth, making his first start at AAA is Davis Diaz. And the starting pitcher is James Gonzalez. Cade Morris got called up to the major leagues. He was scratched. It's a bullpen game for the Aviators. For the Albuquerque Isotopes, they are the Rockies' AAA affiliate. Second half record is 22-26. Overall record 61-62. Pedro Lopez's lineup looks like this. Adiel Amador immediately back in the lineup after getting optioned today. He'll be in left field. He leads off. Batting second is Tyler Freeman. You just heard from him. Freeman in right field on a major league rehab assignment. Then it's Edward Julian hitting third. He's the designated hitter. Charlie Condon cleans up. He'll play first base. To his right at second base is Rock Riggio. He'll bat fifth. To his right at shortstop is Chad Stevens. He hits sixth. Batting seventh in center field is Connor Capel. Nick Kent at third base hits eighth.
13: The catcher, Bryant Betancourt, will bat ninth. And the starting pitcher for the Isotopes is right-hander Jake Brooks. The umpires for tonight's game have just arrived at home plate. 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Slight change to the umpires that are part of this crew. Austin Jones is joining this crew. He'll call balls and strikes. He is the new crew chief. Elliot Melton is the umpire at first base. Ty Krause is the umpire at third base. Updated standings of the Pacific Coast League. Again, Las Vegas won the first half title. Sugar Land with the lead in the second half. Four games ahead of Sacramento, 5.5 of Oklahoma City. Sugarland and OKC are playing head-to-head, and Sugarland has won 2 of 3 so far in that series. Round Rock is 6 games back. Meanwhile, the Isotopes, 11 games back with 27 remaining. So that's going to wrap up Isotopes on Deck. When we come back, we'll get started with game 4 of this 6-game series. Game number 49 of the second half, game number 124 overall. Las Vegas at Albuquerque. A's affiliate at Rockies affiliate. James Gonzalez and Jake Brooks are the starting pitchers. And the first pitch here from Rio Grande Credit Union Field. Coming up next, right here on the Isotopes Multimedia Network.
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13: We come to you on this Friday evening from the Land of Enchantment. We are inside beautiful Rio Grande Credit Union Field. It is Eras Night, Orbits Edition here at the ballpark, and we are thrilled to have you with us wherever and however you might be listening on this Friday night. Kids are lining up over the dugout trying to get a few autographs of Isotopes players before they take the field. Tonight it is the fourth game of a 6-game series. Visiting Las Vegas Aviators have won 3 in a row. Albuquerque Isotopes trying to get off the schneid as they have lost 5 in a row going back to last week at Oklahoma City. Hi again, everyone. My name is Josh Souchon. I'm your play-by-play announcer for this radio TV simulcast. Kalina Scalone back at Master Studio Controls on the radio side. Stephen Williams directs our Windfire Productions crew for those of you who are watching this on Bally Sports Live. Ryan Ritter not in the lineup, signing a bunch of autographs for the kids. They'll line up outside the Isotopes dugout steps and form a line as the Isotopes take the field here momentarily. Shadows covering most of the infield and most of shallow left center and shallow center field. Jake Brooks, the Isotope starter, has completed his warm-up tosses. He's in the dugout. The visiting starter, James Gonzalez, just finished his warm-up tosses. He is making his way from the visitor's bullpen in left center to the first base dugout. If you're in the Albuquerque area, come join us. It's a lovely night, 94 degrees. We'll have post-game fireworks. If Taylor Swift is your favorite or anywhere amongst your favorites, you are really going to like the music that gets played throughout the game and during the post-game fireworks show. It is Eras Night here at the ballpark. There's friendship bracelets all over the place. And there is a bingo card that people have in order to keep track of the Taylor Swift songs that get played tonight. And now the Isotopes run out onto the field wearing those fantastic Duke City 505 uniforms. And we are moments away from getting going with game four of this six-game series. Again, Las Vegas has won the first three. 5-3 was the final Tuesday. We didn't have any runs in that game until the bottom of the fifth. 12-8 was the final on Wednesday. And 10-7 in 11 innings yesterday for the Aviators. Right-hander Jake Brooks is the Cheetah Strategy starting pitcher. Cheetah Strategy offers strategic planning and brand consulting. Brooks is making his ninth start of the season for the Isotopes. He was previously at AA Hartford, where he made 15 starts. In his time with the Isotopes, his ERA is 6.07. Opponents hitting 3.41 against him. He's coming off probably his best start, though, at Oklahoma City. Six innings, one run allowed, no walks, four strikeouts. That came Saturday night. Unfortunately for him, he did not get the win because the final score was 1-0. The Isotopes got shut out in that game by Cole Irvin and three Oklahoma City relief pitchers. But again, Brooks coming off his best outing of the season. Today is the first time that he has faced the Aviators in his career. And he'll try to build off his last starts outing. As for the lineup for the Aviators, he'll see Denzel Clark, who's on a rehab assignment, lead things off. Jared Dickey, Jonathan Rodriguez, the first three in the Las Vegas lineup. Then it's Joey Meneses, Brian Buevas, and Jack Winkler, the middle third. Bottom three in the order today, Colby Holter, Drew Swift. Of course we have a Swift on Eras Night, and Davis Diaz. All right, so here is Denzel Clark wearing an A's green and gold helmet, Las Vegas Aviators jersey, which today is orange with white lettering and numbering, gray pants, black socks up to the knees. It is 6:36 Mountain Time. First pitch of the night from Jake Brooks is a swing and a foul on the roof. It is 94 degrees at first pitch. Brooks works from the first base side of the rubber into his windup, and the pitch taken a little bit low. And that evens the count at 1-1. Las Vegas trying to clinch this series and clinch the season series. Isotopes need to win three in a row in order to get a split both in this series and the overall season series. The 1-1 pitch is a little outside for a ball. Isotopes also need a win to get back to the 500 mark of the season. The Topes are 61-62 right now. So Brooks didn't miss by much in those last two. Down on the count, 2-1 to Clark, who didn't play yesterday. He's 2-for-5 so far in this rehab assignment. He swings and grounds it foul. And the county is 2-2. Interesting to note about Denzel Clark. He was on a rehab assignment back on May 19th when the Isotopes were in Las Vegas. He was coming back from a right foot injury. And he injured his hamstring running the bases. And then he was out for basically 3 months. The next time he played was against the Isotopes again here in Albuquerque. That was Tuesday. Next pitch is a check swing foul. Couldn't get the bat out of the way. Rolls up the first baseline. Clark played 5 innings Tuesday, was 0-for-2. Played 5 innings again on Wednesday, was 2-for-3. He was the DH Wednesday, didn't play yesterday. He's in center field again today. Another 2-2 is on the way. And that's a slow roller to the third base side. Barehanded by Brooks. Fadeaway throw is offline. Brought Condon off the bag, and safe at first is Clark. Again, it was a fadeaway throw. He did not stop and plant and get everything behind it. His momentum was going away from first base, and his throw pulled Charlie Condon well off the bag. That's been scored a base hit. And now the batter is Jared Dickey. Dickey has been an extremely difficult out this week. He is 7-for-10. He's also walked 5 times. First pitch is high, ball 1. So Dickey has been on base in 12 of his 15 plate appearances. Not to mention, he had the 2-run game-tying double in the ninth inning yesterday with 2 outs and 2 strikes. And here's the 1-0. Taken for a called strike. A sweeper that time evens the count at 1-1. Dickey was briefly at Double A Midland to begin the season, moved up to Triple A on May 12th. And the 1-1 pitch is hit high in the air to center field. Plenty of room for Connor Capel. And he's underneath it. He makes the catch. So Dickey, routine fly out to center. And let's set the full defense for the Isotopes. In the outfield, Adiel Amador is in left field. Tyler Freeman in right field. Again, Capel made that catch in center. Left side of the infield is Nick Kent and Chad Stevens. The right side is Rock Riggio and Charlie Condon. The catcher, Bryant Betancourt, getting his 3rd start out of 4 games. And now here is Jonathan Rodriguez. Righty on righty. Takes the first pitch for a called strike. Rodriguez just joining the Aviators today in his 3rd organization of the season. Started the year in the Orioles organization. 62 games at AAA. Norwich was 2-for-11 in a brief stay with the Orioles in the big leagues. Takes low and away. Then went to the Pirates organization, played 15 games at AAA Indianapolis, designated for assignment 4 days ago, officially claimed off waivers by the A's today. So it's his 3rd different AAA team. The 1-1 is fouled back. Looking at Jonathan Rodriguez's background, I love that he went to the Carlos Beltran Baseball Academy in his native Puerto Rico. Stands very deep in the box, hands in front of him. The pitch is hit high in the air to center field. Connor Capel going back a little bit further than the last one. Still in front of the warning track, makes the catch. Back-to-back flyouts to center. And there's 2 away. And now here's Joey Meneses. He went over 100 RBIs for the season yesterday. And a 2-run single in the 6th inning. He's got 101 runs batted in. He has the 3rd most in all of minor league baseball. And first pitch is taken for a called strike. And Meneses has done it despite hitting 14 home runs. The others who are above him in RBIs have hit 35 and 24 home runs. There's only 4 total players out of the 120 minor league full season teams that have someone with 100-plus runs batted in. Next pitch is a called strike near the outside corner to make it 0-2 on Meneses. Meneses is a 34-year-old veteran from Mexico. They signed him as a minor league free agent. What a presence he's been. 0-2 is down and away for a ball. Meneses was up briefly in the big leagues, 2 different stints this year, which also makes his 101 RBIs all the more impressive. He hasn't not been with the Aviators all season. Here's the 1-2. That is just outside. And the count is 2 balls and 2 strikes. We are just underway. 4th batter of the game. No score. Player with the next most RBIs in the PCL is James Tibbs with 92. The 2-2 is low. Brooks tried a sweeper. So from 0-2 to 3-2. Even went ahead in the count against Meneses, trying to be very careful. Clark will get a head start at first base. There he goes. Payoff pitch is popped up to the left side, left center field. Chad Stevens, the shortstop, waving his arms, makes the catch near his left shoulder, and the side is retired. No runs, 1 hit, no errors, 1 left after a half inning. Las Vegas nothing, and Albuquerque coming to bat here on the Isotopes Multimedia Network.
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13: While we are away at commercial break, the sun went behind the clouds, so all shadows on the field as we return here inside Rio Grande Credit Union Field. Las Vegas did not score, top of the first. Now the Albuquerque Isotopes get their first swings against James Gonzalez. There is Adiel Amador to lead things off. Tyler Freeman and Edward Julian to follow. From the stretch, Gonzalez, first pitch is low and outside for ball. Well, the scheduled starter was Cade Morris. He got scratched for a good reason. He got called up to the major leagues as part of a flurry of moves that the A's made prior to their game tonight. Here's the 1-0 pitch, and Amador swings, lofts it into right center field. That one's down for a base hit. And so Adiel Amador, who got optioned today by the Rockies, back down to AAA, immediately in the lineup and immediately gets on base to start things off here in the bottom of the first inning. The full moves for the A's: Jacob Wilson placed on the injured list, Taylor Rashi, a pitcher, sent back to Las Vegas, infielder Michael Stefanik was called up, that's why he got scratched from yesterday's game, Cade Morris gets called up, and Nick Kurtz gets transferred to the 60-day injured list. Now here's Tyler Freeman, who takes the first pitch for a called strike. Freeman's on a major league rehab assignment himself. So both teams have a rehabbing major leaguer in the lineup. Denzel Clarkson center for the Aviators. Tyler Freeman at the plate, starting in right field for the Isotopes. From the stretch, 0-1 is a liner in almost the exact same spot. Right center field, down for a base hit. Amador head down, sprinting first to third. Makes it easily. Back-to-back singles to about the exact same part of the ballpark by Adiel Amador and Tyler Freeman. Well, that was a slider away. He went with the pitch, didn't try to do too much with it. And now the batter will be Edward Julian. Lefty on lefty here. Middle infielder's back. Corner infielder's mostly in. First pitch, Julian takes a called strike. This is the sixth game for Julian back at AAA, 4-for-19 so far. And the 0-1 pitch is a ground ball to the second baseman. Winkler goes to second, that's one. Swift on to first is a double play. So the Aviators turn two, but Amador does score. The Isotopes get the jump tonight. It's 1-0. Well, there has been a lot of double plays that have been hit so far in this series. We are in the first inning of game four. There has been 16 doubleheaders, including that one that Julian just hit into. And now the batter is Charlie Condon. He'll try to restart a rally. Two outs, nobody on. 1-0 Topes. First pitch high and outside with a breaking ball. Charlie had a couple of hits yesterday. See if that gets him going out of the slump that he's been in lately. The 1-0 is a called strike. Condon has just 6 hits in his last 51 at-bats. His last home run was August 6th. That was 15 days ago. But a double and a single in his last 2 at-bats yesterday. Let's see if that carries over tonight. Here's the 1-1 pitch. That's high and outside. And the count is 2-1. Jim Gonzalez was initially a starting pitcher when he started his pro career. Moved to the bullpen recently, so he's used to starting. The 2-1 is low and inside near the back foot. And it's 3-1 on Condon. Gonzalez out of the stretch, middle of the rubber. 3-1 pitch. Hit high in the air to right field. Coming in is Buevas toward the line, camping underneath it, waiting on gravity, makes the catch, and the side is retired. 1 run, 2 hits, no errors, nobody left on base. We go to the second. 1-0 Albuquerque, the early lead over Las Vegas here on the Isotopes Multimedia Network.
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13: Albuquerque gets the jump tonight. A 1-0 lead over Las Vegas as we start the second inning. Isotopes had a chance at a bigger inning, back-to-back singles to start the frame, a double play grounder off the bat of Edward Julian. Wiped out the chance of a big inning, but did bring in the run. Here's Brian Buevas to start things off for the Aviators, second inning. And first pitch is a ground ball up the middle and into center field for a base hit. So Buevas on the first pitch, singles right up the middle, left of the bag. Second straight inning, the Aviators have a leadoff single off Jake Brooks to begin the frame. Now here's Jack Winkler digging into the right-handed batter's box. Winkler on his second AAA team. He was with AAA Sugarland. That's the Astros affiliate for 56 games. Now 32 with Las Vegas, the A's affiliate. And the first pitch to him is taken high for ball one. Brooks right back to the stretch again. Glove up against the chest. Hands come together at the letters. Buevas takes his lead, a small lead. The pitch is popped up behind home, and this one's going to reach the stands. And the count is 1-1. 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Pepsi, an official sponsor of the Isotopes. One and one, the count on Winkler. And here's the pitch from Brooks. It is popped high in the air to shallow center. Going out is Riggio. Coming in is Capel, the center fielder. Calls off two of his teammates, makes the catch. Well, that is four outs for the Aviators, and three of them put out by the center fielder, Capel. Now here is left-handed hitting Colby Halter. Aviators have two lefties in their lineup tonight. When Brooks faced Oklahoma City last week, it was almost all left-handed hitters and switch hitters. The righty's first pitch is grounded foul to the first base side. Halter has had a productive week, 4-for-9, a couple of walks, a sack bunt, a home run, a stolen base, slightly open stance, and the 0-1 is hit in the air to right center field. Much longer run for Capel on this one. He won't get it. Lands on the grass. He gets it on the warning track. On his way to third base is Buevas. He'll get waved in. Relay throw is not in time, and down to third goes the hitter, Walter. And this game is tied, one apiece here in the second inning. Well, he got a sweeper that ended up pretty much right in the middle of the strike zone, and Cable did a good job to cut it off so that it didn't go all the way to the wall. Cuevas scored easily. Betancourt tried to cut it off and fired a third, but couldn't field it on the short hop. Now the infield comes in. Drew Swift is the batter. And the first pitch is bunted in front of the mound. Glove flip, Betancourt tag, got him! Jake Brooks doesn't need a bare hand, just using the glove to flip it home and get Halter at the plate. Well, that was some kind of play. TV audience, enjoy this replay. As Drew Swift, this was a safety squeeze, not a suicide squeeze. And with the glove, perfect location with where he flipped it, and then Betancourt applies the tag. Davis Diaz now the batter. And a step off, no throw over. Diaz made his AAA debut yesterday, got one at bat. This is his first start. And first pitch. Taken for a called strike. MLB Pipeline has Diaz as the 20th best prospect for the A's. This year he has played for four different A's affiliates, 29 at Single-A Lancaster, 49 at Double-A Midland, four in the Arizona Complex League. This is his second with Las Vegas. He takes low. Diaz is a Bay Area kid. He went to Acalanes High School. That is a 20-mile drive from the Oakland Coliseum. This high school east of the Coliseum in Oakland. The 1-1 pitch is a little bit high. And the count is 2-1 on Diaz. Combined numbers over his four different teams, a 295 average, a 404 on base percentage. He was an eighth round pick out of Vanderbilt in 2024. Here's a throw to first, and back in standing is Swift. And keep an eye on Swift. He's got 18 stolen bases this year. Davis Diaz, first start at AAA. Hands up high near the back ear, bends the knees, and the pitch. Taking a called strike on the outside corner. And the count is 2-2. Diaz flew out to right in his only at bat yesterday, entered the game defensively in the ninth inning. Swift takes his lead. He is running. The 2-2 is hit high in the air to center field. Connor Capel just waiting on gravity. Another one. Perfectly positioned. Two-handed catch. Two more putouts in the inning for Capel. One run for the Aviators. They did it on two hits. No errors. One left. Bottom of the second coming up next. High game 1-1. Las Vegas and Albuquerque here on the Isotopes Multimedia Network.
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13: Tie game 1-1, Las Vegas and Albuquerque. Bottom of the second. We'll get underway here momentarily. Rock Riggio will lead it off for the Isotopes. James Gonzalez making a spot start. Threw 11 pitches in the first inning. Lefty on lefty here as we start the bottom of the second. And Riggio takes a called strike that he is going to challenge. We've had a lot of challenges in this series. Almost all of them have been overturned. And the verdict on this one is a ball. It is overturned. The first three games of this series, we had a total of 27 challenges. 23 of those 27 were overturned. Now, two of those included check swing challenges. All the others were ball or strike. And so the players continue to see it a whole lot better than the umpires on these challenges. The 1-0 is chopped foul to the first base side. And the Coney is 1-1. And this is a different umpire, Austin Jones, who joined the crew today. It's a four-person crew. The changes had nothing to do with the quantity of challenges, by the way. I should say that. The 1-1's a wave and a miss. And it was planned all along that after the first three games of the series, two of the umpires would go to different locations and Austin Jones would join us. And it just so happens that there's a new umpire that's in town in a series in which it is now 24 of 28 challenges have been overturned, which is an enormous number. 1-2 pitch is taken low, and the count is 2-2. Overall, at the AAA level, 51% of challenges get overturned. And at the major league level, it's 54%. 2-2 to Riggio is a wave and a miss. Gets away from the catcher, Diaz. Gives himself a good throwing angle from foul territory. Put out goes 2-3 in the scorebook there at first base. So one out, nobody on. Chad Stevens will hit next. We're in the bottom of the second. We're tied one apiece. Stevens did not play in yesterday's game. Started the first two. He's 1-for-6. He's also walked three times this week. Hitting at 311, a 403 on base. First pitch is a called strike. The 311 batting average, sixth best in the league. And the 403 on-base percentage is eighth best in the Pacific Coast League. The 0-1 from Gonzalez, take in low. And that evens the count at 1-1. Gonzalez is from Panama, 25 years old, listed at 6'2", 255. Made his pro debut in 2019. The 1-1 is taken for a ball. And the count is two balls and one strike. This year, Gonzalez was at Double A Midland, 13 appearances there, two as a starter. This is his 25th appearance with the Aviators, his first as a starter. The 2-1 is fouled back. And again, he is a spot starter tonight because Cade Morris got called up to the big leagues. Up through last year, Gonzalez was a starting pitcher. He has much more experience as a starter than as a reliever. Now the 2-2 to Stevens en route. And that's a soft liner into right center field coming in. Buevas and drops in front of him for a base hit. The Isotopes have three hits. All of them have gone to that same general direction, right center field.

catcher, which we can get into here after this 0-1 pitch. It is a grounder foul to the first base side. From what I read, Diaz was primarily a catcher in high school, went to college at Vanderbilt where he was primarily a third baseman. The A's went to him and said, we want you to move back behind the plate, and I'm fairly certain that Diaz was initially reluctant, but then in this past offseason decided to go all in and doing the best he can to become a catcher. Here's the 0-2 that is just outside for ball. And from, again, this is his first time I've ever seen him, but from what I've read, it's been rave reviews for Davis Diaz as a catcher. I mean, just the fact that he's gone from single A to double A to triple A this year, playing both catcher and third base. Not a good throw a few moments ago. Now here's a spin, but no throw. We'll see if the isotopes continue to test Diaz behind the plate. It can be a huge adjustment just going from double A to triple A as a catcher because of all the different things involved. Next pitch is fouled back. You don't start using the pitch comm until you get to triple A. And AAA is also the first time that the ABS challenge system is in play. And so there is a lot more to think about and consider and get used to. The scouting reports are usually much more detailed at AAA because so many guys have got big league experience. The 1-2 is outside for a ball. And the count is 2-2. Capel trying to give the isotopes the lead back. They led 1-0. It's tied 1-1. We're in the second. Stevens takes his lead at second base. Here's the pitch. Take in. Got him looking. Call third strike. A sinker near the outside corner, bottom of the zone as well. So two outs here in the bottom of the second. And it's up to Nick Kent if the isotopes are going to take advantage of the base runner. Kent's a right-handed hitter. They play him to pull in the infield. Outfield gives him the right center gap. First pitch, low and outside, ball one. Gonzalez comes set. Checks Stevens at second. Now the pitch home. Fouled off the front foot of Kent. Slowly gets up. And we'll walk that one off. The count is 1-1. Isotopes Baseball brought to you in part by the New Mexico Public Regulation Commission. They remind everyone to call 811 before you dig at least two full business days. Regardless if your business is small or big, it's simple, it's free, and it is required by law. One and one, the count on Kent. And the left-hander's pitch. A swing and a miss on a pitch down and in. And the count is 1-2. Started him off with a couple of fastballs. That was a slider down and in. Gonzalez trying to strand the runner. Kent trying to drive him in. The 1-2 pitch. Bounced in front of the plate and up the third baseline, and that'll get Stevens to third base on a wild pitch. Well, Diaz sliding to his left to block it. It kind of bounced up in the air, and he didn't know exactly where it was. And Stevens got a really good read on it. Don't discount that 90 feet. Yesterday's game saw three runners score on either a wild pitch or a pass ball, including the tying run in the 10th inning. 2-2 pitch is a swing and a foul tip. Kent just got a piece of it. Aviators had two runs score on a wild pitch. Isotopes tied the game in the bottom of the 10th inning when the guy at the plate, Nick Kent, scored on a pass ball, which ultimately sent the game to the 11th inning. Now the 2-2 pitch. Is a slow ground ball off the mound as Gonzalez to field. He throws one hopper in the dirt away from Meneses into foul territory. Stevens has scored. Kent gets to second, and the Isotopes have regained the lead at 2-1.

0: Well, the ball that Kent hit, very similar to the one that Denzel Clark hit in the first inning, where the pitcher's coming off the mound toward the third base line. It looked like Gonzalez was trying to kind of plant his feet and stop himself a little bit, but couldn't, and then throwing off balance. Threw it low. Meneses couldn't scoop it. It's been scored an infield single and then a throwing error that gets Kent to second. And it's an RBI for Kent. And now the batter is Bryant Betancourt. First pitch, a wave and a miss on a slider down and away for strike one. That is the 52nd RBI this season for Kent. And the pitch home. Betancourt takes low and away. Evens the count at 1-1. Sun is once again trying to break through the clouds. Lightly covering part of the outfield. Hardly any wind at all right now. And the 1-1 pitch. Betancourt lays off again. Three straight pitches down and away. Swing at the first one. Lays off the next two. And the count is 2-1. Outfield plays Betancourt to go the opposite way. Infield plays him to pull. And Gonzalez steps off the rubber. That counts as a disengagement. You can do that with a runner on base. Cannot do that with the base is empty. Or else it's an automatic ball. Crowd still filing in. Good crowd on this Friday night. 2-1 pitch is low and away again. Ball three. Gonzalez ready. Here comes the pitch. Betancourt takes a called strike. Sinking fastball, and the count is full, 3-2. That was down the middle of the plate in the bottom of the strike zone, though. Kent has his lead. Betancourt ready. 3-2 pitch is on the way. Grounded foul to the first base dugout, the visitor side. Spent some lengthy at-bats here in this second inning. Stevens saw 5 pitches. Capel saw 6. Kent saw 5. This will be the 7th one that Betancourt sees. And he swings, hits it high in the air to right field. Going back is Buevas. Still going back. Checking to see where the wall is. It short hops the wall. That score is Kent. Betancourt stops at 2nd with a booming RBI double. And it's a 3-1 Isotopes lead. Well, this was a fastball up and in, and Betancourt was able to get on top of it. And it looked like Buevas running back, and then maybe in the back of his mind he's thinking, where's the wall? Where's the wall? I've been running backwards for a while now. Well, it's 404 out in that direction. It takes a while to get to that wall. And now the pitching coach, Paul Abbott, out to the mound for the first mound visit for the Aviators tonight. The Isotopes and Safehouse have teamed up on a pair of refreshing canned cocktails with a baseball theme. Got the watermelon walk-off that's made with Teller Genuine Vodka, watermelon and lemonade. There's also the Mariachi Margarita that features silver tequila, lemon, lime, and orange liqueur. View the full menu of all the refreshing canned cocktails at safehousedistilling.com. You can also find out all the restaurants, bars, locations all throughout this state, many more that carry their canned cocktails. 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Ariel Amador to the plate. Second time through the Isotopes lineup. They lead it 3-1. And first pitch. Amador takes a fastball just outside. Ball one. Amador singled to right center. Scored the game's first run. That was in the first inning. Now he's trying to drive in a run here in the second. Here's the pitch. Foul back into the netting. Amador a little bit late there. Evens the count at 1-1. Commodore's last game with the Isotopes prior to tonight was August 11th, 10 days ago. Lays off. That pitch was in the dirt. County is 2-1. Kyle Karros was injured in that same day, August 11th, in the big leagues, but on the concussion list. Amador got called up to join the Rockies. He played in five games. He started three. He completed two. He was 3-for-10, including a home run in San Francisco on Sunday. 2-1 pitch is a bouncing ball right to the second baseman. Gloved by Winkler. Easy toss to first. Side is retired. But the Isotopes strike for two runs. They did it on three hits, one error, and one left on base. We head to the third inning. 3-1. Albuquerque leads Las Vegas. This is the Isotopes Multimedia Network.
1: Albuquerque's got some amazing local businesses that are killing it in our community. I've got my favorites. I know you have yours. And a lot of these business owners can't afford thousands of dollars in advertising like the big companies. That's where ABQ Legends comes in. 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
0: It's the top of the third inning. It's a 3-1 lead for Albuquerque over Las Vegas. Game four of this six-game series. Aviators have won the first three of this week. Top of the order, Denzel Clark on a rehab assignment will lead things off. Clark reached on an infield single, was stranded at first base to start the game. Jake Brooks has thrown 31 pitches. Clark waiting on the 32nd. And here it comes. It's a fastball for a called strike near the outside corner. Clark slightly open stance. Imposing figure with his size, his athleticism. The one pitch is a swing and a high fly ball foul down the right field line and out of play. Clark is 6 foot, 204 pounds. 6'5", 225. Born in Canada, fourth round pick, 2021 by the A's. Here's the 0-2. Way outside. Betancourt diving into the left-handed batter's box to catch that one. County is ball and two strikes. Brooks rubs up a new baseball, and now Clark's going to use his timeout. Clark went to college in the United States, Cal State Northridge. And now the 1-2 is delivered. It's a ground ball up the middle, diving and unable to get it to Stevens. And Clark has got himself another single. Thought that Chad was going to get to that. He spoils us with all the diving plays that he makes all over the infield. Couldn't quite get to that one. And that is the fourth hit of the game for the Aviators. We already have a combined 9 between these two teams. And now here's Jared Dickey. Dickey, a left-handed hitter. And first pitch is taken just low for ball one. The Aviators have scored more runs than any other minor league team 795 entering today. The Isotopes had that distinction for most of the season. They are still in the top five, but it's currently Las Vegas. Most runs scored in the minors. The 1-0 is a called strike. Aviators also have the highest batting average, team batting average of 289. And the next pitch is low and inside for ball. Runs the count to 2-1. Clark takes his lead, hands on his knees. And the 2-1 pitch is hit in the air to center field. Connor Capel has to go back this time, still going back. Warning track, and he couldn't get it. Clark wasn't sure, and so Clark is going to have to stop at second base and one-hop the wall. Denzel was thinking that Capel had caught the ball. And so even though that ball traveled about 395 feet, it's only going to be a single for Jared Dickey. TV audience will get another look at this, and maybe just the angle of where Capel was made it hard for Clark to see whether or not it was caught or not. It might have gone right off his glove. It ended up right at the base of the wall, and by the time Clark realized it, he couldn't go any further. Now Jonathan Rodriguez, the batter. And he takes the first pitch for a called strike. He flew to center in his first at bat. Brooks deals. Next pitch is taken low. Evens the count at 1-1. Two on, nobody out. Third inning, a 3-1 Isotopes lead. And the 1-1 pitch is just outside. Brooks is not a guy who's going to walk a lot of hitters. And even when he misses, he doesn't miss by much. Brooks' last start, he walked none. He has got five starts out of his eight in which he's walked either zero or one. And the 2-1 pitch, he's hit high in the air to right field. Tyler Freeman coming in, slowing down underneath it, makes the catch. Runners will not tag. Tyler's got a really good arm, throws it into the cutoff man. So another fly ball out for Brooks. Now, no matter what the ballpark is, it's not usually a recipe for success to get a lot of outs with fly balls. Doesn't mean that it's impossible. But nonetheless, it's usually not the preferred method, especially in the high-altitude ballparks like Albuquerque, Denver, Salt Lake, Las Vegas. But out of the seven outs tonight for Brooks, there's been five fly balls to outfielders, one a pop-up to the shortstop, and the other one, a really good play that Brooks made himself on a bunt, gloved it, and then flipped it with his glove home for a very critical out. Now here's Joey Meneses, and he takes a first pitch for a called strike. And the PCL's RBI King with 101 bats again with two on. Brooks comes set. Wind's picked up a bit. And here's the pitch. Taken just outside. Evens the count at 1-1. Now the next pitch is a soft liner in the left. It's down for a base hit. Heading for third is Clark. He's going to get waved in. Here comes Amador's throw. Now the stop sign goes up, and Clark will dive back to third as the throw comes home. And so Denzel Clark, it looked like he was going to get waved home. And then a change in mind once the throw was coming in. And so three singles but no runs for the Aviators here in this third inning. And now the batter will be Brian Buevas. Bases loaded, one out. Albuquerque leading 3-1. Brooks looking for a ground ball double play. First pitch is a swing and a foul straight back off the end of the bat for strike one. wind has picked up a whole lot more, blowing out to right center, it looks like. Runners take their leads. 0-1 pitch from Brooks and Roots. A swing and a foul straight back. Almost the exact same result. It's nothing in two. Clark at third, Dickey at second, Meneses at first. They all singled. Infield pretty much straight away against Buevas. Long set, and the 0-2. A swing and a miss struck him out. Put him away with a fastball away. That's the first strikeout of the night for Brooks. And now with two outs, the batter will be Jack Winkler. Brooks, a calming breath as he looks out behind him. Now locks back in, straightens the cap, glove up against the chest. Trying to strand three runners on base here. First pitch to Winkler is a foul into the netting on the first base side. Strike one. Brooks is 24 years old, went to college at UCLA, born in Newport Beach. Feel like it's only fitting that he's starting tonight on Friday night. He was the Friday night starter for UCLA. Here's the 0-1 pitch. And this one is popped up, shallow right, going out Riggio, coming in Freeman, and Riggio, the second baseman, makes the catch. The side is retired, no damage done. No runs, there was three hits, no errors, and three left on base. Home half of the third coming up next. It's a 3-1 Albuquerque lead over Las Vegas here on the Isotopes Multimedia Network.
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0: Albuquerque Isotopes coming to bat with a 3-1 lead over Las Vegas as we start the bottom of the third. Tyler Freeman, Edward Julian, Charlie Condon, 2-3-4 hitters in the lineup to face James Gonzalez. Out of the stretch at all times, the lefty's first pitch is taken inside for ball. Freeman on a rehab assignment, had a single to right center. In his first at bat, he's 2-for-4. This is his second game on his rehab assignment. Wearing a Rockies helmet, Duke City 505 uniform. Line drive, base hit left field. Smokes that one past the third baseman, Halter. Tyler Freeman getting his timing down really well today. He's 2-for-2. This was a slider down in the zone, and Tyler was all over it. And that is the sixth hit for the Isotopes after 11 batters. There's Edward Julian. And first pitch. is taken slightly inside. Ball one. Gonzalez kind of spins the baseball in his left hand as he gets the sign. Then the hands together inside the glove. 1-0 pitch. Taken inside again. Ball two. Freeman takes his lead. And the throw over to first base. He's back in standing. It was not a huge lead. Freeman was sidelined with lumbar pain. That's lower back. Leaning a little. He is running. Got a good jump. Pitch is taken for a strike. Throw down to second. To one. Hopper skips into center field. Freeman quickly on his way to third base. And so the Isotopes have stolen their second base of the game, and Freeman gets to third on the errant throw. The Aviators will bring the infield in. 2-1 the count on Julian, who saw that his teammate had a really good jump, didn't swing. Now he's looking to drive him in. 2-1 pitch, bounced in front of the plate. Good block by Diaz. And the count is 3-1. Outfield really plays Julian drastically the other way. 3-1 pitch. Is hit right to where the left fielder Dickey was playing. Let's see if Freeman's going to tag. He took a step and then stops. Throw goes into the cutoff man. So Julian doesn't hit it deep enough to left. And again, Jared Dickey was playing perfect. Barely had to move. Just come in a few steps. It's been interesting to watch the Aviators outfield alignment. They have really played just about all of the Isotopes left-handed hitters drastically the other way. They play him on the infield to pull, but drastically the opposite way in the outfield. And there's quite a few times they have been in perfect position to make catches just like that one. Here's Charlie Condon. Infield still in. And Charlie takes low ball one. Condon flew out to right in his first at-bat. Trying to extend the Isotopes 3-1 lead. Third inning. Here's the pitch. Takes it low. And it's two balls and no strikes. Action has started in the Aviators bullpen. Gonzalez, 2-0 pitch. Bounced in front of the plate. Diaz was able to scoop it. And the count is 3-0 on Condon. On deck is Riggio, a left-handed hitter. Let's see if Charlie gets any kind of pitch to hit here. 3-0 on the way. Taking low, ball four. So Condon walks. And that'll put runners at the corners. First and third with one out for Rock Riggio. And that might be it for Gonzalez. Fran Reardon out of the Aviators dugout. Remember, Gonzalez is a reliever these days. It's a spot start with Cade Morris going up to the big leagues, and we got a break in the action for this pitching change. We're in the home half of the third inning. Albuquerque 3, Las Vegas 1. Pitching change here on the Isotopes Multimedia Network.
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0: 27-year-old right-hander Junior Tour takes over on the mound, native of Cuba. He inherits runners at first and third with one out. Albuquerque has a 3-1 lead. Isotopes looking to tack on more here in the bottom of the third inning. And Rock Riggio will greet him. Tour pitched in Wednesday's game. In the sixth inning, gave up two runs on three hits. Set up the letters. First pitch to Riggio. A swing and a miss. Had a big cut on a pitch up in the zone. Strike one. Riggio saw a lot of pitches in his at-bat against Tour in the sixth inning a couple of nights ago. It was a 10-pitch battle before he fouled out to the first baseman. Here's the 0-1, and that is grounded foul on the first base side. And the count is nothing in two. Tyler Freeman is at third base. Charlie Condon's at first. Freeman singled, stole second, went to third on a throwing error. Condon walked. Long set, 0-2 pitch. Taking a little inside, and that's going to be challenged by the pitcher, Tour. He challenged one in Wednesday's game and got it wrong. I think he's going to get this one wrong as well. He's looking at the video board, and yep, he got it wrong again. Pitchers do not have a very good track record of getting calls overturned. So the call is confirmed. Las Vegas loses the challenge. They have one remaining. One and two, the count on Riggio. He's got to hurry. Clock's down to two. He's going to step off. Here's the rates. 45% of the time when batters challenge, they get it overturned. When catchers challenge and gets overturned, 58% of the time. When pitchers challenge, only 38% of the time. 1-2 pitch, a swing and a miss. Struck him out. So there's two outs here in the third inning, and Chad Stevens will bat next. Stevens, a single to right center, his first at bat. Looking for that same right center field gap perhaps right now, trying to extend a 3-1 lead. First pitch, fastball up and in. 95 on the radar gun, that's ball one. Tour comes set, the pitch. Stevens, a swing and a miss. Late on that fastball. One and one the count. Runners take their leads. Big gap on the right side of the infield. Outfield about straight away. 1-1 pitch. A swing and a miss. Slider down and away. And the count is 1-2 on Stevens. Freeman takes his lead, making sure third baseman's not too close to him. Looking for a ball in the dirt where he could scamper home. Throw to first base. Condon back with a head first dive. And Freeman was thinking about maybe breaking for home. He took a couple of steps toward home, then stopped. Condon retakes his lead. And a throw over again. And this time, safe is the call. It was really close. And Freeman was again thinking about maybe breaking for home. First baseman Meneses wanted the call, was not very happy. Now Fran Reardon is going to come out of the Aviators dugout to have a word with first base umpire Elliot Melton. Reardon, hands on his hips as he talks to the umpire. Tough to tell from the angle we just got for the TV replay. Throw was low, a good scoop. Man. From that angle, I think he might be out. Maybe the tag went to the shoulder as the hand got onto the bag. Let's see if Charlie's running now. Tour cannot throw over a third time. The 1-2 pitch. Condon does run. It's taken. Call third strike, and the side is retired. So Tour comes in and gets back-to-back strikeouts. Trans two runners. No runs, one hit, one error, two left. We head to the middle of tonight's game. It's a 3-1 Albuquerque lead over Las Vegas here on the Isotopes Multimedia Network.
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0: We are on to the fourth inning with the score 3-1. Albuquerque is leading Las Vegas. Jake Brooks set to go back to work, facing Colby Halter, Drew Swift, and Davis Diaz. Halter, a left-handed hitter, had an RBI double to drive in the Aviators' only run. And first pitch this inning is taken for a ball. It'll be appealed down to third. And the umpire at third base said that he went around. And now the batter is going to challenge about whether or not he had a check swing. Well, we got a whole lot of challenges going on. Hold on a second. And Pedro Lopez wants an understanding. Meanwhile, the video board is playing the replay of the check swing, which is not a swing. And I think the question for was the pitch a ball or a strike? Was the challenge a check swing or a ball strike challenge? We have so many different challenges that we could be doing here. Austin Jones is the home plate umpire, third base umpire. Ty Krause is coming down from the line. Well, the video board already played the answer to the check swing challenge. Now, if you're Brian Betancourt, you can challenge ball or strike, and you can also challenge to the third base umpire whether or not he went around. The pitch was called a ball, I'm pretty sure. Well, I hope they get on the microphone and tell us exactly what all of the rulings are here. Because, again, it happened really fast. I'm fairly confident if the umpire said ball. And Betancourt pointed to the third base umpire, who said strike, and then did the batter challenge that check swing? Get on the microphone and tell us. Okay, so all he said was that the call is overturned, and so based on that, it was a check swing challenge by the batter, which makes the call overturned. So it is ball one, and the next pitch is low for ball two. I do feel like the umpire needs to get on the mic and give us a little bit more explanation there. The 2-0 is in there for a called strike. And simply say, the pitch was called a ball. The third base umpire said that it was a strike. The check swing challenge overturns it to become a ball. Next pitch is low and inside. I'm fairly certain that was the sequence of events. It'd be nice if the umpire, since he has a microphone, to use the microphone to explain to everybody. They do a really good job of that in the major leagues. There's been a few umpires who have used the microphone that they're wearing to give us a little bit more better explanation. 3-1 pitch is a little outside ball four, so Halter walks to begin the fourth inning. Time now for Malibu Moments in the Major Leagues. 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Turn any day into a vacay. 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Sip easy. 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Well, Drew Swift is the batter. Tonight is Era's Night, a.k.a. Taylor Swift Night. All the songs, just about all the songs, Taylor Swift songs. I wonder if Drew Swift is a Swiftie. He squares to bunt. He pulls the bat back. The pitch was high for ball one. And this is being challenged. The call was a ball. The Isotopes are challenging this one, and it is overturned. It becomes a strike. So the Isotopes win the challenge. About a third of the baseball was in the strike zone. Owen won the count on Swift. Deep breath by Brooks. And the pitch home. Is a liner just past the dive of Kent into left field for a base hit. Amador charges. Stopping at second base is Halter. So two on, nobody out here in the fourth inning. Well, there's been three individuals who have had the last name Swift who have played in the major leagues. I'm sure that Drew over there at first base is hoping he becomes the fourth. And there was a catcher by the name of Bob Swift. He played from 1940 to 1953. Won a World Series with the Detroit Tigers in 1945. There was a Bill Swift, who was a pitcher from 1932 to 1943. And then there was another Bill Swift, also a pitcher, who was the most accomplished of the trio. Here's Davis Diaz taking inside for ball. Bill Swift played for the Mariners, the Giants, the Rockies, the Mariners again. 13 years in the big leagues. Led the National League in ERA in 1992. At 2.08 next year, won 21 games for the Giants. He was really good. 1-0 pitch is a called strike. And if you're wondering about the name Taylor, in terms of how many Taylors there's been in the major leagues, I'm fairly confident there has been 73 Taylors who have played Major League Baseball. The 1-1 is popped up high in the air, foul territory. Betancourt is giving it a look, but that lands third row behind the Isotopes dugout. And the count is 1-2. This year, seven major leaguers with the first name of Taylor. Taylor Saucedo, Taylor Rogers, Taylor Clark, Taylor Rashi, Taylor Trammell, Taylor Wells, and Taylor Ward. That's our Taylor Swift baseball ties for tonight. Here's the 1-2 pitch, low and away. Betancourt able to block that one, and the count is 2-2. Runners take their leads. Brooks looking for a double play grounder. Two on, nobody out. And here's the pitch. And that's a bouncing ball to the shortstop. Stevens Fields flips to second. That's one. Riggio to first, double play. Taylor made right there. 6-4-3. Halter advanced to third on the play. Yet another double play. That is 17 in this series. And that double play brought to you by Malloy Los Lunas. They sponsor Isotopes double plays. And for each double play, you can save an extra $5.05 off any vehicle at Malloy. They are located south of Isotopes Park, just off I-25. They have six automotive brands for you to choose from. Denzel Clark, ground ball up the middle, into center field, a base hit. Clark jumps on the first pitch, RBI single. That brings in Halter. Isotopes lead is down to 3-2. Three for three is Denzel Clark tonight on his rehab assignment. That is now eight hits for the Aviators tonight. One double and seven singles. Here's Jared Dickey. And first pitch is a ground ball right to the first baseman, Condon, on one bounce. He's got it, steps on the bag, and the side is retired. The Aviators get a run, two hits, no errors, one left, middle of the fourth. It's a 3-2 Albuquerque lead over Las Vegas here on the Isotopes Multimedia Network.
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0: The score is 3-2, Albuquerque leading Las Vegas. Isotopes coming to bat here, bottom of the fourth inning. Connor Capel, Nick Kent, Bryant Betancourt against right-hander Junior Tour. And first pitch of the inning is a fastball popped up, foul territory, left side, third baseman Halter is there to make the catch. Just a couple of steps into foul territory. Capel retired on one pitch. Well, Junior Torre came on with runners at the corners, one out in the third inning. Back-to-back strikeouts to strand those two. Off to a really good start here in the fourth. Nick Kent looking to start a rally. Righty-on-righty matchup. And the first pitch. Fastball taken, called strike, 95 miles an hour. Tour works out of the stretch at all times. First base side of the rubber. Big leg kick, the pitch. Very high off the glove of Diaz all the way to the backstop. And the count is 1-1. Kent waiting, wiggles the bat a little bit. Here's the pitch. A swing and a miss. One-handed follow through, trying to get a pitch near the outside corner. Couldn't time that fastball at 96 miles an hour. 1-2 now on Kent. He's already established a new career high this year in home runs with 13. Next pitch is low. And the count is 2-2. Tour has the sign and the 2-2. That is high, ball three. In terms of RBIs, Kent drove in 62 a couple of years ago when he was at Spokane. He's at 52, including the one tonight. Chance to set a career high in that category as well this year. Now the payoff is high, ball four. Kent stays disciplined, did not go after those high pitches. So one on and one out as he heads down to first base, and Bryant Betancourt will hit next. Tour wants a new baseball. Betancourt, an RBI double in his first at bat. Deep right center was where he hit it. And first pitch is sliced foul to the second level on the third base side. Strike one. Left fielder Dickey really shades him a lot toward the line. There's a huge gap in left center, and also into the right field corner there's a huge gap. 0-1 pitch is very high. If nothing else, it's just really fun. Look at the way the Aviators play their defense, because it's so different the way most teams do. Now the 1-1 pitch, Kent is running, it's popped up, foul over our head to the left of us, and the count is 1-2. Lights not yet taking full effect, but close. Can still just barely see the Sandy Mountains, different shades of gray in the sky. And now the 1-2 pitch is a wave and a foul tip into the catcher's mitt. So Betancourt strikes out. Diaz is able to squeeze it. And that's the second out of the inning. Now top of the order, third time through. Here's Adiel Amador. He is singled and grounded out. That was against the starter James Gonzalez. This is his first at-bat from the left side of the plate. And the first pitch is pulled down the right field line. Hit well, hit high, deep, fair or foul. It's a foul ball. Definitely had the distance well up on the berm over the Kraft Corner beer stand. And Amador knew it. He had a good, as good angle as anyone. Just a little bit out in front of that slider. Well, when Amador left the Isotopes to go up to the big leagues for a week, he was really on a home run tear. Long set by Tour. Here's the pitch. Takes a called strike. Amador had homered five times in his last 12 AAA games before going up to the big leagues. And out of his 10 at-bats, he homered once with the Rockies. He's not known as a big power guy. He's got 11 for the year at AAA. He's known for his on-base percentage. And the way that he can work the count, even like this, down 0-2, he's usually a really tough out. Here's the pitch. And he looks at that one low. Delayed steal. Throw down to second. Feet first slide and safe the call. Nick Kent perfectly executes a delayed steal. Did not go immediately. No one yells runner. Then he takes off. Catcher is not anticipating it. Just a little bit of a later reaction. And Diaz's throw was late. Isotopes have stolen three bases tonight. Now the 1-2 is in the dirt. Evens the count at 2-2. Now those delayed steals are even more effective when there's a left-handed batter at the plate. Catcher just doesn't have the same type of peripheral vision to see that the runner is going. Two balls, two strikes, two outs. A 3-2 Isotopes lead, fourth inning. And here's a spin, a pickoff attempt, close, but safe the call. That's the shortstop, Swift, moving quickly to get to the bag, and Kent got the hand to the bag first. Nick dusts himself off, retakes his lead. And the 2-2 is a ground ball to the first baseman, gloved by Benesis. He's got it, jogs to the bag, makes the play himself, side retired. No runs, no hits, no errors, and one left on base. That'll take us to the fifth inning. Scores 3-2, Albuquerque leading Las Vegas here on the Isotopes Multimedia Network.

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3: We have reached the fifth inning here at Rio Grande Credit Union Field. 3-2 the score. Albuquerque leading Las Vegas. Isotopes looking for their first win of the week. Aviators took the first three. Jonathan Rodriguez will lead it off for Las Vegas. Ready on righty against Jake Brooks. First pitch, fastball in there for a called strike. Brooks has thrown 65 pitches through four innings. He has walked one, struck out one. He has scattered eight hits, seven singles, one double. And his next pitch, fastball called strike outside corner. It's nothing in two. There's been multiple outings this year where, for Brooks, the more the night has gone on, the better he's gotten. 0-2 pitch is low and away. County is 1-2. Mentioned earlier how this is a Friday night. College baseball, the Friday night starter, that means something. It's a significant honor, and he was the Friday night starter for UCLA a lot. High level of college baseball. 1-2 pitch is a bouncing ball to the second baseman. Big hop for Riggio. He's got it. Sets his feet, and on to first. One away here in the top of the fifth. Mentioned this when Brooks first joined the Isotopes. It's worth repeating. He is one of eight former UCLA Bruins who have played for the Isotopes just since 2014 alone. Rockies love their Bruins. Here's Joey Meneses. First pitch swinging, pops it up. Right side into the twilight. Riggio, the second baseman, keeps the feet moving, makes the catch just above his left shoulder. And so first two hitters retired on five pitches. We had Rob Rasmussen in 2014. That was actually the Dodgers era still. Then Cody Decker, Pat Valeka, Jake Bird, Sean Bouchard, Michael Tolia, Kyle Karros, and now Jake Brooks, all UCLA Bruins to play for the Isotopes. Here is Brian Buevas. First pitch is low. Brooks was the opening night starter for UCLA, both 2022 and 2023. Drafted by

0: Three up, three down. We are halfway done here from the lab. 3-2, Albuquerque leads Las Vegas on the Isotopes Multimedia Network.
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0: It's a 3-2 Albuquerque lead over Las Vegas as we start the bottom of the fifth inning. Tyler Freeman on a Major League rehab assignment is 2-for-2 tonight. Single to right center, line drive single to left. And he'll face Junior Tour, who has pitched 1 2/3 innings in relief. First pitch is a called strike near the top of the zone. Tour has struck out 3 out of the 5 outs that he has recorded. A 1 pitch. Taking low and outside for ball. Evens the count at 1-1. Freeman's been on the injured list twice this year. This is the first time he's rehabbed with the Isotopes. And now the 1-1 is fouled back, out of play. Freeman was acquired in the trade that sent Nolan Jones back to Cleveland. Freeman and Jones, friends, former teammates, kind of figured it out as they were talking on the phone to one another that they'd been traded for each other. That was now 3 years ago. 1-2 pitch, a wave and a miss. Went after a slider down and away. So Tour gets another strikeout. That is 4 for him. Out of his 6 outs, and Edward Julian will bat next. Julian's 0-for-2. He's bouncing with double plays, fly to left. Here's the first pitch. That is taken inside for ball. Albuquerque, the Rockies affiliate, 3 runs, 6 hits, no errors. Las Vegas, the A's affiliate, 2 runs, 8 hits, and 2 errors. Here's the 1-0. A wave and a miss. Big cut on a splitter. Evens the count at 1-1. Yesterday, Las Vegas committed 4 errors. I was about to give their walk total. It was 8 walks and 4 errors yesterday. Today, 2 errors already in the fifth inning. The 1-1 is a ground ball, base hit the other way. Julian got jammed, fought it off, gets it past the third baseman. And so he's aboard with his first hit of the game. The pitch was up, kind of riding in a little bit. And Julian able to keep the hands inside the ball, get it to the right of the third baseman in plenty fair. Now here's Charlie Condon, ninth batter that Tour will face here out of the bullpen. Looks at the first pitch, low and away, ball one. Condon checks with Pedro Lopez in case there's a play on. Julian takes his lead. A small one for now.

0: And the 1-0 pitch. Check swing. Did he go? No, he did not. It was a fastball up. The count is 2 balls and no strikes. Outfield pretty much plays Condon straight away. They've had some big shifts against Charlie's teammates. 2-0 is a called strike. And the count is 2-1. Power versus power here with Tour's fastball and Condon's power. The 2-1 is very high. Julian was shuffling the feet as if he was about to run. Sometimes that's just a way to try to distract the catcher. County is 3-1 now on Condon. Well, the first pitch was a slider. After that, all fastballs. Let's see if he gets a 3-1 heater. Here's the pitch. Take in low and outside, ball four. Went to the slider. So Condon walks for the second time tonight. And now the hitter will be Rock Riggio. Catcher Diaz tells his teammates this is the plan in case runners go, in case there's a hit and run. Riggio has struck out twice tonight. And first pitch, a swing and a foul ball, strike one. I think I got the catcher Diaz. Third baseman Halter, even with the bag, looks over the runner at second, moves back a little bit more. And here's the pitch home. A swing and a miss. Riggio a big cut on a fastball up in the zone. And he's down nothing in two. Julian at second, Condon at first, take their leads. And the 0-2 to Riggio is on the way. That is outside for a ball. It was interesting, before that last pitch, Tor came set, looked at the runner at second, and then he was just locked in on the catcher's mitt. Meanwhile, Julian at second taking a bigger lead. The shortstop was trying to get in behind him, and Tor was oblivious to it all. Now he's got to hurry, and he's going to step off the rubber. That'll be a disengagement. He was still trying to get the sign from his catcher. Now he's got it. And the 1-2 pitch is too high. Evens the count. Three to two. Isotopes leading. Bottom of the fifth. And now the 2-2 pitch. Riggio takes outside. Ball three. Action is restarted in the Aviators bullpen. And Tour noticeably frustrated with himself that he's missed with those last couple of pitches. Wanted a new baseball and kind of violently threw the old ball toward the third base dugout. See if the runners go. Full count, one out. They do not. The payoff is a swing and a miss. Riggio strikes out for a third time tonight. And now the batter will be Chad Stevens. But first, the pitching coach, Paul Abbott, is heading out to the mound for a conversation. In case you missed it, a couple of roster moves involving the Rockies. As Kyle Karros reinstated from the concussion list and Adiel Amador optioned back to us here at AAA. Good time to remind you about tomorrow. The gates will open a little bit earlier than usual, 5 p.m., the first 3,000 fans will receive a Lowrider bobblehead giveaway that's courtesy of Pepsi. Tomorrow is a Mariachis game. We'll have an online charity auction of signed game-worn Lowrider jerseys that benefit the Duke City Lowrider after-school program. That auction will start during the game. It'll end next week in his low rider night. Here's Chad Stevens. And first pitch is low, ball one. We will have dozens of low riders outside the ballpark to check out before you come inside. And then once you come in, there'll be dozens and dozens lined up on the warning tracks that you can take a look at down on the field before the game. Arrive early and enjoy yourself tomorrow night here on Lowrider Nights. 1-0 way outside, gets away from the catcher Diaz, and the runners advance 90 feet. Julian to third, Condon to second on a very wild pitch. And a base hit would likely score two. 3-2, Isotopes leading. Stevens, 44 RBIs for the year. The pitch, a swing and a miss. Went after a slider down and away. We will also have limited edition lowrider mariachi jerseys sold exclusively in the pro shop after the gates open. 10% of total sales benefit that Duke City Lowrider After School program. 2-1 pitch, way high. Diaz had to come out of his crouch to make sure that one did not get away. Diaz has missed very high a lot this inning. He has walked one. He has gone to a three-ball count for a second straight batter. Stevens trying to make him pay. Here it comes. That missed low and away, ball four. So that loads the bases. Connor Capel will bat next, and I'm looking in the dugout to see if Fran Reardon is going to come get his pitcher. It doesn't look like it right now. And just as those words came out of my mouth, Reardon left his position, leaning over the dugout railing, comes up the dugout, points to the bullpen. We have a break in the action for a pitching change. Albuquerque, bases loaded, two outs, fifth inning, and leading 3-2 over Las Vegas here on the Isotopes Multimedia Network.
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0: The new pitcher for Las Vegas is right-hander Wander Suero. He inherits a bases-loaded jam. There is two outs from the bottom of the fifth. Albuquerque with a 3-2 lead over Las Vegas. Connor Capel will try to take advantage of these base runners. A single and two walks loaded them up. Isotopes have struggled with leaving runners on base. They left 14 on yesterday, 13 the day before that. A total of 30 through three games. They have stranded four today. First pitch, Capel swings, drives it high in the air to right field. Cuevas going back. He reaches up and makes the catch at the edge of the warning track. Capel gave it a ride, but the defensive alignment was once again right on cue for the Aviators, and that ends the inning. No runs, one hit, no errors, three more left on base. We head to the sixth inning. It's Albuquerque 3 and Las Vegas 2 here on the Isotopes Multimedia Network.
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0: It is now the sixth inning. Albuquerque still has the lead, but it's only 3-2 as they just stranded three runners on base. Jake Brooks goes back to work. He has retired four in a row, 5 of 6, facing Jack Winkler. To begin the top of the sixth, first pitch, a called strike, slider near the outside corner. Winkler has flied to center. He's popped to second. It was not a routine play on this second at bat. 0-1 is a chopper to third. Coming in to field on one, bounces Kent. Sets his feet from the grass, throws on to first. The leadoff hitter retired here in the sixth inning. Isotopes Baseball brought to you in part by Xfinity. Hey, Isotopes fans, get in the zone with coverage that will not strike out. Xfinity delivers game-winning Wi-Fi that's locked in at one price for 5 years. Xfinity, imagine that. Here's Colby Halter. RBI double and a walk for the left-handed hitter. First pitch hit in the air to left field. Adiel Amador is right there. He's got it. Two outs on three pitches to begin this inning. Mentioned last inning how Brooks has shown on a few occasions in his brief time with the Isotopes that once he gets past maybe like the third or the fourth inning, he just starts rolling with a whole bunch of quick outs. He had a 9-pitch fifth inning, retired the side in order. Again, first two hitters retired on three pitches here in the sixth. And now it's Drew Swift, who takes outside low, ball one. Swift is 1-for-2. I still think that Drew is a Swifty. Here's the 1-0, and Swift takes a called strike on the outside corner. Evens the count at 1-1. Might have a few Swifties on the Isotopes. In case you don't follow the Isotopes on social media, you should. Really cool video of players. Here's the 1-1 pitch. It's hit in the air to right, sprinting in Freeman. He's right there. He makes the catch. A bunch of the Isotopes players doing their Taylor Swift lyrics on the video that was posted earlier today. That is 7 in a row set down by Jake Brooks. That takes us to the bottom of the sixth inning. 3-2, Albuquerque leads Las Vegas here on the Isotopes Multimedia Network.
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0: It is still a 3-2 score. Albuquerque leading Las Vegas. That's been the score since the middle of the fourth. We're about to start the bottom of the sixth inning. Nick Kent to start it off. Right-hander Wander Suero got the last out in the fifth inning. He's the third pitcher of the night for the Aviators. Bullpen game for Las Vegas. First pitch is high, ball one. Cade Morris, their scheduled starter, went up to the major leagues. It feels like at least once a week, and sometimes multiple times a week, every AAA team has a night like this. The 1-0 is way outside. Well, the Major League team needs somebody, and then all of a sudden the AAA team is scrambling. Good thing you have a 28-man roster these days. Most teams use 16 pitchers, 12 position players. The 2-0 is a called strike on the outside corner. Las Vegas actually has 17 pitchers and 11 position players. So they have lots of arms. The 2-1 is a check swing high, ball three. It still feels like every team, no matter what, is always just worried about, will they have enough pitching tonight? Kent looking to get on base for a third time this evening. 3-1 is a swing and a foul straight back. Isotopes and Aviators played six games back in May in Las Vegas. It was a split. Nick Kent had a huge week, including a dramatic home run when the Isotopes rallied from a five-run deficit in the ninth inning. One of the most dramatic moments of the season. 3-2 is a called third strike. I'm looking on the outside corner. Suero gets the strikeout to begin the inning. The Isotopes actually scored six runs in the ninth inning. That was on Wednesday, May 20th. They were down 5-0 entering the inning. Kent hit a three-run homer to cap the rally and send them on their way to a 6-5 win. Here's Brian Betancourt taking low and inside for ball one. Betancourt, RBI double, then a strikeout. The 1-0 pitch is hit high in the air down the left field line. Dickey playing over that direction, but runs out of room. That one's in the stands. And the count is 1-1. Las Vegas' pitchers have now struck out eight batters. We're in the sixth inning. Here's the 1-1. Taken low, ball two. Suero 6'4", 196. Here's the 2-1 pitch. That is fouled straight back. He is from Boonetown, New Jersey, now 34 years old. One out, nobody on. And the 2-2 to Betancourt is a liner into right, sprinting in. Buevas goes into a slide, and it's a one-hopper, a base hit. He trapped it. He'll jog it in, then throw it in. Well, that's another instance of a Las Vegas outfielder in the perfect position. Their advanced scouting has been right on. Now, Cuevas couldn't get to that ball in time to catch it, but all he had to do was run straight in. And he was playing Betancourt way over toward right center field. Here's Adiel Amador, fourth time now through the Isotopes lineup. First pitch pulled high in the air, right field. This ball is off the top of the wall. Betancourt is held at third base as the throw comes home. Amador just missing a home run, and Cuevas played it quickly back into the cutoff man, and Betancourt had to hold at third base. Well, Amador just missed a home run, hitting it foul in his last at-bat, and this time it hit off the top of the padded portion of the wall and right, and it went right to Cuevas, who got it in to Winkler. Infield comes in. Tyler Freeman, the batter. Isotopes leading 3-2, bottom of the sixth. First pitch. Taking high, ball one. For the radio audience out there in right field, there's the padded portion of the wall, and then there's a chain link fence that goes up about another 4 feet so that none of the fans in right field on the berm are leaning over the fence toward the field. The 1-0 is a swing and a miss, chased after a pitch down and away. So you can't really rob a home run in right field or center. You can in left, where that extra 4 feet does not exist. The 1-1 pitch is a wave and a miss. Pulled the string on a slow curveball that time. And the count is 1-2. Day two of Freeman's rehab assignment. Single strikeout so far. Trying to help out his temporary teammates. 1-2 pitch. A swing and a foul into the netting behind home. Freeman also rehabbed with us last year. In fact, he was one of the three Rockies who was on a rehab assignment with the Isotopes when Clayton Kershaw pitched against the Topes. That was on Mother's Day last year. 1-2 pitch. Ground ball up the middle. Diving play by Winkler. Looks the runner's back. Throws to first for the out. Jack Winkler just saved two runs with a diving play to his right. Well, Freeman hit it hard, 90.8 off the bat. And with the infield in, that's even less reaction time. But Jack Winkler keeping the game close for now. Two outs, the infield can back up. Edward Julian looking for a big two-out knock right here. First pitch takes it low, ball one. Betancourt's at third, he singled. Amador is at second. He doubled. And the 1-0 pitch. Julian takes a called strike. Julian single to left his last at bat. I see lightning in the distance from time to time. I have no idea how close it is to the ballpark. The 1-1 pitch is a bouncing ball off the plate to the shortstop, fielded by Swift behind the bag, throws to first, got him, and the side is retired. No runs, one hit, no errors, two left on base. The Topes have left nine on base now for this game. That'll take us to the seventh inning. 3-2, Albuquerque leads Las Vegas here on the Isotopes Multimedia Network.
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0: It is now the seventh inning, final third of tonight's game here from Rio Grande Credit Union Field. Lights taking full effect. 3-2, Albuquerque the lead over Las Vegas. Starting pitcher Jake Brooks departs after six effective innings, a quality start for Brooks. Gave up eight hits in the first four innings, seven of them were singles. And then he retired seven in a row to end his night. And now it's in the hands of the bullpen. Patrick Weigel, who's been used as an opener quite a bit lately, we'll go back to his usual role as a relief pitcher. Davis Diaz at the plate. First pitch is taken for a ball. It'll be challenged. Catcher Bryant Betancourt trying to get this one overturned. It's going to be really close. And the verdict is a strike. It caught the very, very top inside corner. So the Isotopes get their third call overturned tonight. Here's the 0-1 pitch, and that's a line drive base hit left field. Clean single for Davis Diaz. That's his first hit at AAA. Aviators dugout saying, give us the baseball. Rock Riggio. And he'll throw it to Condon, who hands it to the first base coach, who's just going to put it in his back pocket. So Davis Diaz, congratulations. First hit at AAA. Clean single left. Takes his lead. Denzel Clark, the batter. A wave and a miss on a cutter down and away. Strike one. Clark is 3-for-3 tonight, including an RBI single in the fourth inning when he also swung at the first pitch. Drove in Colby Halter. That made it 3-2. We've had no runs since then. Here's the 0-1. A swing and a foul. I think it went off the body of Betancourt. Rolls up the first baseline. Strike two. So for Jake Brooks, his last two starts have combined 12 innings and three runs allowed. Now the 0-2 from Weigel. And that's a called third strike. Got him looking on the outside corner. Clark knew it. Heads back to the dugout. So Weigel gets a strikeout for the first out here in the seventh. And the batter is Jared Dickey. Dickey's 1-for-3. And the first pitch is a ground ball to first. Condon waits for the second hop. His only play is first base. Gets the out there as Diaz advances to second. Two away here in the seventh inning. Time now for Ultra Moments and Isotopes History. It's presented by Michelob Ultra. That's a superior light beer. It's brewed for those who understand that it's only worth it if you enjoy it. On this day in 2010, Isotopes won a crazy game in 10 innings with something that I don't know if that's ever going to happen again. First pitch is a called strike to Jonathan Rodriguez, and that is a pitcher being used as a pinch hitter delivering a game-tying single. Josh Lindblom did that in the 10th inning on this day in 2010, long time ago, really long time ago. 0-1 pitch is down and away. That was so long ago that Cameron Maben was an up-and-coming minor leaguer for New Orleans when New Orleans was a Marlins affiliate. He homered in that game. Here's a spin around but no throw. After Lindblom had the pinch hit, game-tying single. Again, Josh Lindblom was a pitcher. Yvonne De Jesus Jr. singled home the winning run. And they're in 10 innings. 1-1 pitch from Weigel. Way outside. Betancourt trying to block it and will not bother with the throw to third base. Diaz gets down to third on the wild pitch. Well, that was a slider that moved a ton into the left-handed batter's box. And Betancourt doing his best to block it from going behind him, but it rolled too far to his right. That's the tying run now, 90 feet away. 2-1 pitch, a swing and a foul tip into the catcher's mitt, and it's 2-2. Jonathan Rodriguez at the plate, first game with the Aviators, third different AAA team this year. The 2-2 foul back, out of play. In 77 games with Norwich and Indianapolis, Rodriguez has hit 287, 6 home runs, 34 RBIs. Talking about respect, first game of the new team, immediately you're batting third. Now the 2-2 pitch, a wave and a miss. Got him with that breaking ball, and the side is retired. No runs, one hit, no errors, one left on base. Time to stretch, middle of the seventh. It's Albuquerque 3, Las Vegas 2 here on the Isotopes Multimedia Network.
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0: 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Supreme keeps you cool inning after inning. Charlie Condon will lead it off. Bottom of the seventh inning for the Isotopes. New pitcher, right-hander Seth Johnson. From the stretch, first pitch. Taking a little inside for ball one. Condon flew out to right in the first inning, walked his next two plate appearances. Johnson from the letters, 1-0. Taking low, and that's ball two. Fastball is at 96, then 97 miles an hour, but both out of the zone. Condon waiting. Here's the 2-0. taken for a called strike. And the count is 2-1. Another fastball there is right at the very bottom of the zone. Charlie did not challenge it. Charlie, one of the best in all of professional baseball in challenges. The 2-1 is grounded foul behind home. Conan is 18 for 24 in ABS challenges this year. The 18 overturned calls that he's gotten is tied for the most at AAA. And now the 2-2 pitch is en route. Taking a called third strike, he's going to challenge it. Again, he's one of the best. He is 18 for 24 in getting calls overturned. Charlie's pretty confident about this one. And the verdict is a ball indeed. He is now 19 for 25 in getting calls overturned. How about that? 19 strikes he has gotten overturned to become balls. So now the count is full. And here's the payoff. Take in a called third strike, and Trelly does not argue or challenge that one. He knows that was a strike. Must have been looking for something away. That caught the inside corner. Now here's Rock Riggio. He struck out three times. Will he swing at the first pitch? Let's see. Here it comes. He does swing at the first pitch. He fouls it off to the left out of play. 3-2, Isotopes leading. Another close one here at the lab. We're in the bottom of the seventh inning. Here's the pitch. Fouled straight back to the screen, and it's nothing and two on Riggio. The starter, James Gonzalez, got him in the second inning. First reliever, Junior Tour, got him in the third inning and also got him in the fifth. He did not face Wander Suero. Now he's facing Seth Johnson, and he'll use his timeout. 0-2, the count on Rock. The set by Johnson, and here comes the 0-2. Hit in the air, center field. Denzel Clark going back. He's at the edge of the warning track and makes the catch. Denzel's very good on a rehab assignment. And there's two away. And now the batter will be Chad Stevens. Chad has singled, struck out, and walked. Two outs, nobody on. A one-run Isotopes lead here in the seventh. And the first pitch. Taken low for ball one. Johnson out of the stretch at all times. His 1-0. Down and away. Missed with a breaking ball there. He's got Johnson to trade with the Braves a couple of years ago. He's from Smithville, Missouri, 25 years old. And the 2-0, a swing and a foul tip into the catcher's glove. So 2-1 now on Stevens. And Johnson's pitch. Taken low. He spins around a little bit after his follow through, and the count is 3-1. Johnson just recently joined the Aviators. This is his fifth appearance. 3-1 pitch is taken for a called strike. You wouldn't know it the way that he's throwing the ball tonight, but in his first four appearances, he walked seven batters in 6 2/3 innings and only struck out one. Count is full here, 3-2. And here's the payoff. Fouled off way down the right field line. That one's into the seats, and it's still a 3-2 count on Stevens. On deck is Connor Capel if Chad gets on to extend the inning. The next payoff is a bouncing ball up the middle, gloved by Winkler to the right of the bag, throws on to first, side retired in order, 1-2-3. That's the first time the Isotopes are retired in order, and that'll take us to the eighth inning. 3-2, Albuquerque still leads Las Vegas here on the Isotopes Multimedia Network.

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6: We've had a lot of zeros in a row here. Pitching's been outstanding tonight. 3-2, Albuquerque is leading Las Vegas. Both teams have 9 hits. Aviators have left 7 on base. They've hit into 1 double play. Joey Meneses to lead it off. And first pitch is a called strike out the inside corner. Patrick Weigel out for his second inning of relief. Weigel from the stretch is 0-1. Inside with that fastball. Meneses gets the hips and body out of the way. It's 1-1. Ready on righty. Here comes the next pitch. A swing and a miss. Continue to work him in. All three pitches. On target, the aim has been the inside corner. And Weigel gets ahead 1-2 on Joey Meneses, who's 1-for-3. Well, they definitely have him set up if they want to go away. Let's see if they stay inside or go away. 1-2. They went away. Check swing on the appeal. No. Breaking ball down and away, and the count is 2-2. Weigel nods yes. And the 2-2 is a ground ball to third. Kent fields on 2 bounces. Long throw, got him. Nice play, Nick Kent going back at an angle to his left. And then knew he had time. Meneses is not the fastest aviator. Didn't rush himself. Got the out. One away. Isotopes Baseball brought to you in part by the Albuquerque Journal. That's been your most trusted news source for 100 years. 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A wave and a miss from Brian Buevas to begin his at-bat. He's 1-for-3. And now the 0-1 pitch from Weigels. A wave and a miss again. Down and away, back-to-back pitches, same result. And Buevas going to take a walk out of the batter's box and have a heart-to-heart with himself. Now he steps back in, down 0-2. Weigel's ready, and the pitch. A swing and a foul, straight back. And the next 0-2 is a swing and a foul straight back. Came back with a fastball that time at 94. Weigel has retired 4 in a row, looking to make it 5 straight. And the next 0-2 is check swing. He did not go after that one. Tried to get him to go fishing after that sweeper, and the count is 1-2. Weigel always a quick worker, including tonight. His next pitch on the way. Check swing, roller, foul. On deck hitter Jack Winkler trying to get as far as he can to his left behind home so we can get a feel for Weigel's delivery. Here's the 1-2 pitch. Popped up high in the air. Foul down the left field line. Kenton Stevens will give it a look and see it go about 10 rows into the crowd, then bounce into the second level. Don't fall, people. And the count is still 1-2. Isotopes trying to snap a 3-game losing streak tonight, clinging to this 1-run lead. The 1-2 pitch, a wave and a miss. Went back to the pitch. They got him on for the first two strikes. So two away here in the eighth inning. Well, again, for Patrick Weigel, he's been used as an opener quite a bit lately. Oftentimes going two innings, including Tuesday to start off this series, pitched two scoreless. Now the batter is Jack Winkler. Righty on righty. First pitch is outside for ball one. Betancourt sets the target. 1-0 pitch. Here comes. Taking low. That is ball two. Weigel has started 7 games for the Isotopes. And this is his 15th appearance out of the bullpen. Spent some time on the injured list that has limited his availability this year. Here's the 2-0. There's a called strike on the inside corner. Weigel's had some very good outings for the Topes this year. Overall ERA is 6.45. And now the 2-1 is en route. Just outside ball three, and Weigel wants a new baseball. Winkler is 0 for 3 today, 3 for 17 in the series. He bats with two outs and nobody on. 3-1 pitch. Check swing. Did he go? No, says the umpire down at first. Betancourt's going to challenge this. This is a check swing challenge. As of now, it is ball four. And the verdict has to go 45 degrees from bat handle to bat barrel, and it did not, and not close, really. That's probably about 37 degrees, somewhere in that neighborhood. And so the Isotopes lose that challenge. Both teams now have one remaining. And Pedro Lopez coming out of the Isotopes dugout. TJ Shook has been warming up in the bullpen, and Pedro wants his closer. He's going to bring him on with two outs here in the eighth inning. Break for this pitching change. It's Albuquerque 3, Las Vegas 2. This is the Isotopes Multimedia Network.
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2: Well, it's a low-scoring game here in Albuquerque. We don't get a whole lot of these. 3-2 the score. Albuquerque is leading Las Vegas. Good view of about a half moon from the ballpark this evening. And TJ Shook has been summoned from the bullpen with a tying run at first base. The go-ahead run at the plate. We're in the eighth inning. Colby Halter, the batter. Shook from the stretch. Sets up the letters. First pitch. Fastball is high. Ball one. All the runs tonight came in the first four innings, all zero since then. Halter started off the scoring for the Aviators with a double in the second. Since then, he's walked and fly to left. The 1-0, grounded foul to the first base side. Evens the count at 1-1. Small lead at first base for Winkler. Then he runs. The pitch popped up high in the air. Second baseman Riggio behind the bag at second makes a two-handed catch. Side is retired. TJ Shook comes on and strands the inherited runner. No runs, no hits, no errors. One left. We're going to the bottom of the eighth. Albuquerque looking for insurance runs, leading 3-2 over Las Vegas here on the Isotopes Multimedia Network.
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2: Albuquerque Isotopes could use some breathing room before the ninth inning. They come to bat here leading 3-2 over Las Vegas. Connor Capel to lead it off. Seth Johnson after a 1-2-3 seventh inning back to work here in the eighth. Out of the stretch at all times, his first pitch. Capel takes a called strike. Nick Kent on deck, then Bryant Betancourt. 7-8-9 spots in the Isotopes lineup. Isotopes trying to snap a five-game losing streak. Aviators, if they can rally, will make it four in a row here in the Duke City. 0-1 pitch, a wave and a miss. And Cable's down on the count, nothing and two. Isotopes are also trying to get back to the 500 mark overall. If they hold on, they'll be 62-62. Here's the pitch, Cable, a wave and a miss. Struck him out. One away here in the eighth inning. Isotopes Baseball brought to you in part by Rio Grande Credit Union. 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

0: three or not. And Buevis got it into Winkler, whose relay throw was right there. Close play, but yeah, he's safe. Infield comes in. Bryant Betancourt, the batter. First pitch is outside, ball one. Betancourt, RBI double, strikeout single tonight. Here's the 1-0 pitch. That is a swing and a foul, straight back. And the count is 1-1. Wholesale changes for Las Vegas defensively when Denzel Clark came out. Get those two when it's appropriate. Here comes the 1-1 pitch. Betancourt takes outside for a ball. And the count is 2-1. And this is being challenged by catcher Davis Diaz. And this verdict is overturned. Yet another challenge that goes the way of the players and not the umpire. It has been a rough week for the umpires. There's been seven challenges tonight. Six of them have been overturned. And it's now 29 of 34 for this four-game series. And calls getting overturned. Next pitch is in the dirt for a ball. I believe that's a 2-2 count now. There's a ball, there was a foul, there was a ball that became a strike, and then a ball makes it 2-2. Kent takes his lead at third. Can't get too big of a lead with third baseman playing right next to the bag. Here's the pitch. A swing and a foul tip into the catcher's mitt, so Betancourt strikes out, and there's two away. All right, so now top of the order here is Adiel Amador. Infield can back up with two outs. And first pitch, Amador swings and misses strike one. So Luke Mann replaces Denzel Clark in the batting order. Mann enters the game at third base. Colby Halter moves from third base to left field. Jared Dickey moves from left field to right field. Brian Buevas moves from right field to center field. Both teams with a rehabbing major leaguer. And both Denzel Clark for Las Vegas and Tyler Freeman for Albuquerque played seven innings tonight on their progression back to nine innings. 0-1 is called strike. Amador's down 0-2. No activity in the Isotopes bullpen. It'll be TJ Shook in the ninth inning. Will it be a one-run game or will it be more? The 0-2 to Amador. Looks at that one, it's low, ball one. -94 degrees at first pitch, 83 degrees now here in the land of enchantment. No wind at all. It was very windy at times, off and on tonight. 1-2 pitch is outside. And the county is 2-2. It's always really good when there's no wind and you're trying to do post-game fireworks. Fire marshal makes the decision if it's safe or not. Shoot off a test firework, which was done between innings. And now the 2-2 to Amador on the way. Got him looking. Called third strike as Seth Johnson strikes out the side. No runs, one hit, no errors, one left on base. One run's going to have to be enough. We head to the ninth, Albuquerque 3, Las Vegas 2 here on the Isotopes Multimedia Network.
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4: 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TJ Shook trying to close this one out. He'll work from the windup facing Drew Swift. First pitch of the ninth, inside for ball one. Before tonight, last time that Shook pitched was Monday night in Denver for the Rockies against the Dodgers. Pitched two innings, allowed one run. Here's the pitch. That is called strike. And it's 1-1 on Swift. Option back down next day. First appearance since then. Here's the 1-1. And that's a ground ball on the hole. Base hit left field. Stevens dove for it beyond his reach. Drew Swift is on, so the tying run gets on to begin the inning. That is the sixth time tonight that the Aviators leadoff man has gotten on base. In the second and fourth innings, that runner came around to score. And the batter is Davis Diaz in his first start at AAA. Fly to center, hit into a double play, single to left. Righty on righty. First pitch is a called strike on the outside corner. Swift is definitely a candidate to run. 18 stolen bases. Kent backing up a little bit at third. Long set by Shook. And the 0-1. Is a called strike on the outside corner to make it nothing in two. Shook this year, 11 saves and 13 opportunities. He's been the Isotopes' best, most reliable pitcher all season. 41st appearance overall, an ERA of 3.02, which is really good in the PCL. 0-2 pitch is high. And especially after, say, the first month of the season, almost all of Shook's appearances have been high leverage late in games. Opponents hitting just 225 against Shook. Rockies got him in the Rule 5 draft in the offseason. Check on first, and Swift is back with a dive. Condon holding him on. TJ sets. Runner goes. 1-2. Ground ball to the left side. Base hit in that same hole. Swift is sprinting for third base. And Amador will throw to second. And so back-to-back singles in the 5.5 hole between Kent and Stevens. And the Aviators trying to do it for a second straight night here in the ninth inning. Yesterday they trailed by two going into the ninth inning. And Jared Dickey, who is on deck, had the two-run double with two outs and two strikes. This is Luke Mann, first plate appearance for him. Just entered the game defensively when Denzel Clark came out. And first pitch. Ground ball right side. Past the dive of Condon. Fielded by Riggio. Throws to the pitcher who's not covering at the bag. Everybody's safe. The game is tied 3-3. Shook was covering. He was running over, and then he stopped. And Riggio tried to throw it to him, but he wasn't on the bag. And for the second straight game, the Aviators have tied it in the ninth inning. And now here's Jared Dickey. He was one of the many heroes for the Aviators yesterday. First pitch is taken high, ball one. Shook a check of second. 1-0 pitch. Taken low. That's ball two. For the record, it's been scored an infield single for Mann and RBI. It's almost like once Shook saw that Condon dove, he stopped running as fast and was not at the bag. Riggio was trying to throw it to him when he wasn't at the base. Here's the 2-0. Taken, called strike. Near the bottom of the zone there. Well, now you got to forget about all that. Just trying to keep it tied. See if the Isotopes can win it in the bottom of the ninth. Got a long way to go. First and second, nobody out. Here's the 2-1 offering. Line drive, base hit right field. Capel charges, plays it on a bounce. Runner will be held at third. And as Capel throws it in all the way home. So Jared Dickey with a fourth consecutive single for the Aviators here in the ninth inning, and the bases are loaded. And the catcher Betancourt heading out to the mound, and pitching coach Craig Bjornson's going to go out there as well. Well, the Aviators lead all of minor league baseball in batting average, a team average of .289. Tonight they have 13 hits. Only one of them is an extra base hit. Colby Halter had a double in the second inning. All the others have been singles. And they put the bat on the ball. Put the ball in play. Good things happen. Conference on the mound is broken up. Isotopes infielders looking into the dugout to make sure Pedro Lopez lets them know this is the defensive alignment that they're going to play. Looks like they're about halfway in. Bases loaded, nobody out, so a force play at home if it's hit right at you. Again, that's the go-ahead run at third base. First pitch, Jonathan Rodriguez takes a called strike on the outside corner. Both teams have one challenge remaining. If there's a close call on a ball or a strike, Diaz getting a very small lead at third base. That's significant. If there's a play at the plate, here's the 0-1, very high. Rodriguez hitless in his A's organization debut. Two flyouts, a ground out, and then a strikeout in that order. Trying to give his new team the lead. 1-1 pitch, a wave and a miss. Fooled him with the changeup, and it's 1-2. Shook could really use a strikeout here. Will he go back to the changeup? Let's see. The 1-2. Miss Lowe did throw the changeup. Rodriguez saw it, laid off. Two balls, two strikes. TJ shook him off a couple of times. Now he's got the pitch he wants. Clock's down to four. He's got time. The 2-2, a swing and a miss, got him on a high fastball. Well, Shook wanted the fastball and he got him. So now there's one out, but Joey Meneses, who leads the Pacific Coast League in RBIs, hits with the bases loaded and one out. Infield can back up, looking for a double play to end the inning. 3-3, tie score, top of the ninth. First pitch, hit it in the air to the right field. Capel's going back, still going back. This will be deep enough to get one run home. Tagging at third is Diaz. Throw goes to second, Advancing to third base is Mann. Sacrifice fly for Joey Meneses, who comes through as again. And it's a 4-3 Las Vegas lead. Well, he is just the ultimate professional hitter. He just knows how to drive in runs. 102 for the year on only 14 home runs. He just knows what it takes. And so the Aviators with two in the inning have taken the lead. And now here is Bryant Buelvas. He's 1-for-4 tonight. A swing and a miss, a big cut, strike one. So a blown save for TJ Shook, his third of the year. Isotopes will still get their chance in the bottom of the ninth. They'll have Drew Avins, Edward Julian, and Charlie Condon do up. 0-1 pitch. Buelvas takes slightly inside. He was flinching to get out of the way. That was close. Counts 1-1. Runners at the corners. Runner goes from first. It's taken for a ball. No throw down to second. Betancourt bluffed the throw. So a stolen base for Jared Dickey. That is his sixth with the Aviators. And, of course, that means no forced out at second. That means a base hit. Likely to score two. Here's the 2-1 pitch. Chopper off the plate. Tough play. Shook. Fields got a hurry. Throw is wild over the head of Condon. Two runs will score on the play. Capel throws to second. And now Stevens with the ball. Stevens to Condon. Condon back to Stevens. And tagged out is Buelvas, but two score on the play. Four score in the inning. It's a 6-3 Las Vegas lead. And that is how the ninth inning concludes. We'll head to the bottom of the ninth inning. Isotopes going to need three now. It's Las Vegas 6, Albuquerque 3, and this is the Isotopes Multimedia Network.
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4: It was a four-run top of the ninth inning for Las Vegas, and so now the Albuquerque Isotopes come to bat, bottom of the ninth, trailing 6-3. Right-hander Gustavo Rodriguez will try to close it out. On that final play, Buelvas credited with a single, a throwing error allows the second run to score on that play. Avin shows bunt, takes low. So one RBI for Buelvas. And the 1-0 taken for a called strike. Avins replaced Tyler Freeman defensively in the eighth inning. This is his first at-bat tonight. Here's the 1-1. Takes low. Fastball 96 miles an hour, and the county is 2-1. Edward Julian on deck. And then Charlie Condon. Rodriguez, first base side of the rubber, fires. Pitch is swung on, fouled off to the left, and out of play. And the county is 2-2. Gustavo pitched the ninth inning Wednesday. That was a 5-run lead. Gave up a run. They even singled off him in the hole to the left side. Here's the pitch. A swing and a foul off the body of Diaz, the catcher. Still 2-2. Here's the 2-2 pitch to Evans. A wave and a miss. Struck him out. Leadoff hitter retired here in the ninth. Las Vegas up to 13 strikeouts tonight by the fivesome of Gonzalez, Tour, Suero, Johnson, and now Rodriguez. Here's Edward Julian trying to get on base. Isotopes need base runners. Trailing 6-3, bottom of the ninth. Here's the first pitch. Julian takes low, ball one. Now the turn, leg kick, and the right-hander's pitch is fouled off the front leg of Julian, who will walk it off. County is 1-1. Well, the Las Vegas Aviators, they won the first half of the PCL this year, and they will host the second half winner. And even if it's a much different roster now than what it was for the first 3 months of the season, they have displayed tonight just a tenacity. Really, they've done that this whole series. And their ability to come back and just put the ball in play. Just relentless offense. Now the 1-1 pitch. Taking called strike. Julian's going to challenge this call. Might as well. Both teams have one challenge remaining. This is going to be extremely close. And the verdict by the computer system is a strike. The call is confirmed. Isotopes are out of challenges. Roughly a third of the baseball was in the zone. Good idea to look at that one. So now the 1-2 pitch. And that's low. Diaz did a good job of framing that pitch, but it was definitely low. County is 2-2. Now the 2-2 pitch is again low, slider missed. Julian has stayed disciplined. He's run the count full. Julian tonight is 1-for-4. From the windup, here's the payoff. Missed low and inside, ball four. So Julian gets on. Charlie Condon will come to the plate. He's not representing the tying run. It's still 6-3 Las Vegas. And that's where that last play in the ninth inning where two score on basically a swinging bunt, a bunt single, throwing error. Two scored on that play. If the Isotopes get the out, much different scenario right here. First pitch to Condon is called strike outside corner. Tonight Condon has flied out. A walk, another walk, and a strikeout. Here's the 0-1. That's low and outside. First baseman Meneses is, at least on that last play, he was playing in front of Julian. Initially kind of holding him on. And then he moves further off the bag and plays off. Here's the pitch. And that's a line drive to right field. It's sinking. It's down for a hit. Julian not taking any chances. Make sure that it was not caught. So he'll get to second base. So Charlie Condon singles, and now the tying run will come to the plate. And pitching coach Paul Abbott is out of the Aviators dugout to head to the mound. So while they talk it over, friendly reminder about the rest of this weekend. Big night tomorrow, 6:35 first pitch. Gates open at 5. It's a mariachi game, low rider night, low riders outside of the ballpark, inside of the ballpark that you can view. First 3,000 fans will get a mariachi low rider bobblehead. Gates open at 5 p.m. Only 3,000 bobbleheads will be given away. Arrive early if you want that. I know it's going to be hot tomorrow. We'll have cooling stations, misting fans, wet towels. We'll have DJs to entertain you outside the ballpark. And then Sunday, a day game at 1:35. It's Sesame Street Day with a bucket hat giveaway. But now it's all about the tying run at the plate. Rock Riggio, in his seventh game at AAA, comes to the plate. Two on, one out. Las Vegas leading 6-3. Third baseman Mann is at the edge of the grass in case of a bunt. Rest of the infielders play the lefty to pull. First pitch taken. Called strike. Fastball at 95 miles an hour. Left fielder Halter shades toward left center. Center fielder Buevos also shades a bit toward left center. Dickey straightaway and right. 1-2 pitch. Inside for ball. Excuse me, that was the 0-1 pitch. The count is 1-1. 1-1 the count on Riggio. Riggio tonight, 3 strikeouts, then a drive to the warning track, caught in center. The 1-1 pitch. Taking called strike near the outside corner. And it's 1-2. Riggio hit his first AAA home run earlier this week. He's got some pop. Here's the 1-2. A wave and a miss. Got him with a slider. So Riggio strikes out for the fourth time tonight. And now the last chance for the Isotopes to keep this one going is Chad Stevens. Stevens has delivered a number of clutch hits for the Isotopes this year. Tonight, single, strikeout, walk, ground out. Julian at second, Condon at first, two outs. 6-3 Las Vegas. First pitch, outside and low, ball one. Rodriguez comes set right around the belt. Here's the pitch. Ground ball up the middle. Base hit center field. On his way to third is Julian. He'll get sent in and he'll score without a throw. Chad Stevens keeps it alive with an RBI single. Isotopes now trailing 6-4. Well, that was a fastball down. And Stevens, kind of off the end of the bat, hit the side of the mound, skidded quickly into center. So now you got the tying run at first. You've got the winning run at the plate. Connor Capel, the batter. Here's the first pitch. Capel takes called strike. He wants to challenge it, but the Isotopes are out of challenges. It would have been called a strike anyways, by the way. The computer would have said strike. About half the baseball was in the strike zone. Condon at second, Stevens at first, 0-1. Popped up, shallow left, long run for three different players. The shortstop Swift is calling for it. He makes the catch, and Drew Swift makes the final out on Taylor Swift night. Las Vegas wins it 6-4, the final over Albuquerque. Well, the Isotopes made it interesting in the ninth. They scored one, and they had two hits. They stranded two on base, but for the second straight game, Las Vegas in the ninth inning scores runs. Yesterday, they tied it in the ninth, won it in the 11th, and this evening, they score four in the ninth for a 6-4 victory. For our audience on radio, keep it right here. Southwest Copy Systems postgame show coming up next. We'll give you all the totals, game highlights, check in on how the Rockies are doing up north against the Guardians, and look ahead to tomorrow. 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Luis Morales for Las Vegas, Jack Mahoney for Albuquerque, the scheduled starters. 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Appreciate you watching. We'll talk to you again tomorrow night. Again, the final, 6-4. 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
4: 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Here are the totals on this Friday night for victorious Las Vegas, the A's AAA affiliate. 6 runs, 14 hits, 2 errors, the Aviator strand, 8 on base. And for Albuquerque, the Rockies affiliate, 4 runs, 12 hits, 1 error, and 12 more left on base. Isotopes stranded 14 yesterday, 13 Wednesday, and 12 more tonight. Winning pitcher was Seth Johnson. He pitched a scoreless 7th and 8th inning. He was the pitcher of record when the Aviators took the lead. He's 1-0. Loss goes to T.J. Shook, gave up 4 runs, 3 earned in the 9th. A blown save for Shook, his 3rd, and his win-loss record is now 3-3. Gustavo Rodriguez got the last 3 outs in the bottom of the 9th inning for a save, his 2nd. Time of the game, exactly 3 hours. We began at 6:36 Mountain Time, concluded at 9:36. Tonight's attendance brought to you by the New Mexico Public Regulation Commission. 6,844, 6844 here at Rio Grande Credit Union Field. With the victory, Las Vegas has won 4 straight here in the Duke City. Overall record is now 70-52. Second half record is 26-23. The Isotopes losing streak is now 6 in a row, 8 of 9. Overall record 61-63. Second half record 22-27. So those are the totals. We'll take a break, then we'll come back, and we'll go through all the highlights, lowlights, the game recap. All that's coming up next. Again, 6-4. Las Vegas defeated Albuquerque again, and this is the Isotopes Multimedia Network.
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4: 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Fireworks show continues with Taylor Swift. All Taylor Swift songs being played. Excuse me. Let's get to the details of this one. Jake Brooks started. Allowed a leadoff single, retired the next three in order. Then in the bottom of the first, Adiel Amador singled. And next up was the Rockies rehabbing major leaguer, Tyler Freeman, at the plate. From the stretch, 0-1 is a liner in almost the exact same spot. Right center field, bound for a base hit. Amador head down, sprinting first to third, makes it easily. Back-to-back singles to about the exact same part of the ballpark by Adiel Amador and Tyler Freeman. So a good start for the Isotopes. First and third, nobody out. And at the plate was Edward Julian. And the 0-1 pitch is a ground ball to the second baseman. Winkler goes to second. That's one. Swift on to first is a double play. So the Aviators turn two, but Amador does score. The Isotopes get the jump tonight. It's 1-0. Yeah, so that's one of those where you're happy you have the lead, but and there goes the chance at a really big inning as James Gonzalez made a good pitch there. Then he got Charlie Condon to fly out to right. In the top of the second, Ryan Buevas led it off with a single. Two batters later, it was Colby Halter at the plate. And the 0-1 is hit in the air to right center field. Much longer run for Capel on this one. He won't get it. Lands on the grass. He gets it on the warning track. On his way to third base is Buevas. He'll get waved in. Relay throw is not in time. And down to third goes the hitter, Walter. And this game is tied, one apiece here in the second inning. After that, Drew Swift then bunted. And Jake Brooks came in, and the pitcher gloved it and then flipped it with his glove home to get an out at the plate, which was a big play at the time. And so only one run scored in that inning. Then in the bottom of the second, the Isotopes immediately regained the lead. With one out, Chad Stevens singled. He then went to second on a stolen base, went to third on a wild pitch. And a couple of batters later, it was Nick Kent at the plate. Now the 2-2 pitch. Is a slow ground ball off the mound as Gonzalez to field. He throws one hopper in the dirt away from Meneses into foul territory. Stevens has scored. Kent gets to second. And the Isotopes have regained the lead at 2-1. That was scored an RBI single for Kent. Went to second on the throwing error. And next up was catcher Bryant Betancourt. And he swings, hits it high in the air to right field. Going back is Buevas, still going back, checking to see where the wall is. It short hops the wall. That score is Kent. Betancourt stops at second with a booming RBI double. And it's a 3-1 Isotopes lead. And that is the Jack Daniel's Tennessee Whiskey play of the game. Jack Daniel's Tennessee Whiskey, proud sponsor of the Isotopes. Every drop of Jack is mellowed through sugar maple charcoal for that signature smooth taste. Now that is what makes Jack, Jack. Whether neat on the rocks or with a splash of cola, enjoy the game with a true American classic. Please drink responsibly. So the Isotopes regain the lead in the third inning. Aviators put they loaded up the bases but could not cash in as they stranded three. Now let's go bottom third. Tyler Freeman singled for his second straight at bat, and he's looking to create something on the bases. He is running, got a good jump. Pitch is taken for a strike. Throw down to second to one. Hopper skips into center field. Freeman quickly on his way to third base. And so the Isotopes have stolen their second base of the game, and Freeman gets to third on the errant throw. Two batters later, Condon walks. They had first and third, one out. That ended the night for James Gonzalez, but one of the big moments of the game, Junior Tour came in, struck out Riggio swinging, Stevens looking to strand two runners. Now to the fourth inning, Brooks walked the leadoff batter, Halter, who then went to second on a single by Swift. Diaz bounced into a double play, and there's still only two outs, runner at third, and Denzel Clark at the plate. Denzel Clark, ground ball up the middle, into center field, a base hit. Clark jumps on the first pitch, RBI single, that brings in Halter. Isotopes lead is down to 3-2. Brooks was able to get the next batter, and then six more in a row after that, so seven straight as he ended his night through six innings with just the two runs allowed, scattering eight hits. So it's 3-2, middle of the fourth, and it remained 3-2 all the way until the eighth inning. And the Isotopes once again had opportunities. In the fifth inning, they loaded the bases, could not score. In the sixth inning, they put two on, could not score. And they were retired in order in the seventh inning. Meanwhile, after Brooks came out, Patrick Weigel leadoff single in the seventh. That runner got stranded. With two outs in the eighth, he walked Jack Winkler. But T.J. Shook came in, got Colby Halter to pop out. So let's go bottom eight. It's still 4-3. Isotopes looking for insurance runs, and they've got Nick Kent at the plate. And the 1-0 is a low line drive down the right field line, sinking fast, a fair ball. That one's heading into the corner. Kent's going to have at least a double, and he's going to try for a triple. Here's a relay throw. There'll be a play. He is safe at third base. Well, that was close. A feet first slide, and Kent's got a one-out triple. So the Topes with an opportunity to get those insurance runs in. But with the infield in, Bryant Betancourt struck out. With the infield back, Adiel Amador struck out looking as Seth Johnson struck out the side, pitched his way around that triple. So a one-run ball game as we headed to the ninth inning. And right away, the Aviators got their rally started. Drew Swift, a single in the hole to left. Davis Diaz, a single in the exact same spot in the hole between third and short. So you got two on with nobody out, and the batter was Luke Mann. And first pitch. Ground ball right side, past the dive of Condon, fielded by Riggio, throws to the pitcher who's not covering at the bag. Everybody's safe. The game is tied 3-3. T.J. Shook was going over toward first base, and then he stopped or he slowed down. He wasn't at the bag. Riggio threw it to him, but he wasn't at first base. And so that scored a run. Jared Dickey then singled to right, and now you got bases loaded. Shook was able to strike out Rodriguez for the first out of the inning, trying to keep it a tie game with the PCL's RBI leader, Joey Meneses, up next. First pitch. Hit it in the air to the right field. Capel's going back, still going back. This will be deep enough to get one run home. Tagging at third is Diaz. Throw goes to second. Advancing to third base is Mann. Sacrifice fly for Joey Meneses, who comes through as again. And it's a 4-3 Las Vegas lead. All right, so now they got the lead, and now the Aviators, they're the ones looking for insurance runs. Shook trying to end the inning, and next up was Brian Buevas. Here's the 2-1 pitch. Chopper off the plate, tough play. Shook, Fields got a hurry, throw is wild over the head of Condon. Two runs will score on the play. Capel throws to second, and now Stevens with the ball. Stevens to Condon, Condon back to Stevens, and tagged out is Buevas, but two score on the play. Four score in the inning. It's a 6-3 Las Vegas lead. So that's how the top of the ninth inning ended. Bottom of the ninth inning now, Gustavo Rodriguez comes on. Struck out Drew Evans to begin the inning, but then he walked Edward Julian. And then Charlie Condon singled to right, so now he got the tying run at the plate. Rock Riggio struck out, so now there's two outs. Isotopes down to their last out. Chad Stevens trying to keep the game going. Here's the pitch. Ground ball up the middle. Base hit center field. On his way to third is Julian. He'll get sent in and he'll score without a throw. Chad Stevens keeps it alive with an RBI single. Isotopes now trailing 6-4. So now you got the tying run at first base. You got the winning run at the plate. Connor Capel took the first pitch for a called strike. He wasn't happy. He wanted to challenge the call, but he couldn't because the Isotopes were out of challenges. For the record, the computer would have called it a strike. So now he's down on the count 0-1, and again, Capel representing the potential winning run. Condon at second, Stevens at first, 0-1. Popped up, shallow left, long run for three different players. The shortstop, Swift, is calling for it. He makes the catch, and Drew Swift makes the final out on Taylor Swift night. Las Vegas wins it 6-4, the final over Albuquerque. And so that's how it sounded on this Friday evening. The Aviators have won four in a row on the road here in Albuquerque. We'll take another break. We'll come back. We'll check in on how the Rockies are doing as they host the Cleveland Guardians, plus the other scores around the Pacific Coast League. This is the Isotopes Multimedia Network.
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4: Final segment of the Southwest Copy Systems postgame show. 6-4 the final. Las Vegas defeated Albuquerque. The Isotopes parent club continuing their homestand. They got swept by the Dodgers. They were off yesterday. They welcomed the Cleveland Guardians to town, and they got pounded tonight. 9-1 was the final score. Tanner Gordon started that one. The Rockies designated Michael Lorenzen for assignment earlier in the week. Slid Gordon from the long reliever into a starting role. He gives up 5 runs in 5 1/3 innings. Zach Agnos in relief gave up 4 runs in 2 1/3 innings. Mark Manfredi, former Isotope, made his second appearance in the major leagues. 2/3 of an inning, no runs allowed. Brett Sullivan came on to pitch in the 9th inning yet again. He's a catcher. Boy, Sullivan has had a lot of appearances. So 9-1 is the final. Only RBI was by Willie Castro, who had an RBI single, as the Rockies were held to 6 hits, as they are now 0-4 on their homestand. Around the Pacific Coast League, 4 of the 5 games are final. The most significant is first place Sugar Land taking on third place Oklahoma City. OKC scored a run in the 8th inning to tie it at 3. It went to extras, and in the bottom of the 10th inning, Sugar Land with a walk-off win. They got Seth Halverson, the former Isotope and Rocky. So 4-3, Sugar Land wins. The Space Cowboys have taken 3 of 4 from OKC in that series. We'll update all the standings here in a moment. Also tonight, Salt Lake at home pounds Reno 11-1. Round Rock on the road, a big win, 15-7 at El Paso. And Sacramento, the second place team, is trailing 6-4. Bottom of the 8th inning is the River Cats bat as they are hosting Tacoma. So you're up to date with all the scores around the Pacific Coast League. All right, so here's the updated standing. Sugar Land in first place. Sacramento at this moment is 4.5 back. And if the River Cats rally, They will be four out if they do not come from behind and they just scored a run. And then they will be five out. Oklahoma City, 6.5 games off the pace. Round Rock with a victory remains six back. Las Vegas remains eight back, although it doesn't matter. Las Vegas won the first half title. And the Isotopes are now 12 games out of first place with 26 games remaining in the season. So that's going to wrap up the Southwest Copy Systems postgame show. We invite you to join us again tomorrow evening. We'll have a lot going on tomorrow. Game five of the six-game series. From a baseball standpoint, it's Luis Morales starting for Las Vegas and Jack Mahoney going for Albuquerque. In terms of marketing and promotions, the first 3,000 fans will receive a Mariachi Lowrider bobblehead that's courtesy of Pepsi. Gates will open at 5 p.m. People will be arriving very early to get these bobbleheads. We'll have a lot of ways to keep you comfortable with lots of shade, with some wet towels and lots of hydration areas and misting fans. There will be lowriders outside the ballpark that you can look at. There'll be lowriders inside the ballpark once you arrive. There will be DJs at two different points outside the ballpark. It is going to be quite the party at the plaza tomorrow. Again, the gates open at 5 o'clock. The game scheduled to start at 6:35. People will be lining up really early to get those bobbleheads. Now for our studio engineer, Kalina Scalone. My name is Josh Sushan, and we thank you for listening. And we say goodnight here from Rio Grande Credit Union Field. Again, the final, Las Vegas with four runs on the top of the ninth inning rallies for a 6-4 victory over Albuquerque. Coming up next on 95.9 FM and AM 610, the Sports Animal, will join Westwood One Sports Programming in Progress. 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
7: There's an NFL team. Guess which NFL team was without 20 players who were injured at their practice. You'd be like, Niners, I know football is more than just vibes, but the vibes around the Niners are not good. The coach has a...
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15: There's nothing quite like overreacting to preseason games, so at least getting to break them down. Look, we can't go to every single practice in America when it comes to NFL training camps, but what we do get is a little bit of a glimpse of what teams look like in the preseason. My man Andrew's here. We're going to do a little bit of fair or foul here based off some things we've seen in the preseason and some emerging storylines in the National Football League. Andrew, I'm just excited to be talking about football that's actually being played, right? Preview season's fun for a little bit, but you get to a point where you just want to see some games being played. We have a little bit of a sample size so far. So what you got for us?
8: Yeah, well, starting off, let's go to the Denver Broncos. Jalen Waddle made his preseason debut a couple days ago in his most recent game. He had one reception for 35 yards. He did pretty good playing. Will this addition put the Broncos over the top? You know, you got Cortland Sutton. You got a really good defense. Do you think this addition of Jalen Waddle will help the Broncos win a Super Bowl?
15: Oh, it certainly can, dude. It certainly can. I look at this Broncos team, and really, it's kind of like how I discussed the Oregon Ducks. Like, I don't see a lot of holes in the roster at all. I think Bo Nix is, I don't think he's an elite quarterback, but I think he's a really good quarterback. Again, he's a really good rule follower. He's pretty accurate, right? And with Sean Payton calling the shots, he's going to put Bo Nix in the best position to succeed. And shout out to the GM and, you know, the front office of the Broncos of giving him one big weapon. Jalen Waddle's going to help out a ton. Really, last year, I just wasn't enthused with all the pass-catching weapons. I think they could have been a little bit deeper. Jalen Waddle helps out a lot with that. Cortland Sutton and Jalen Waddle is a good 1-2 combination. I like what Pat Bryant can do in the slot. I like what Troy Franklin can do in the slot, speaking of Oregon guys. Marvin Mims can be reliable, and who knows what you get out of little Jordan Humphrey, but it's a group that I like. I think you now have a little bit more of a strong headliner there. But you look at the rest of the offense, and the running game was good despite not having a star running back because the offensive line is so good. I don't care if it's J.K. Dobbins carrying the ball or R.J. Harvey, Jonah Coleman. I don't care who's running the ball for the Broncos because that offensive line is so good. Pro Football Focus did their offensive line study. They have the Broncos as the number one offensive line unit in the NFL. They don't give up a ton of pressures. They don't give up a ton of sacks. And they're a good run-blocking unit, right? Garrett Bowles is one of the best offensive linemen in all the NFL. So Bo Nix is going to be protected. The passing game is going to be smooth. They run the ball really well just because they block exceptionally well. And we know what they are on defense, right? They are about as good defensively as you will find in the National Football League. The Broncos are dangerous. My only thing, Andrew, is that their division is so tough. They could be better than they were last year and have a worse record because I think that division got better. The Raiders aren't going to be really, really good, but they're better. The Kansas City Chiefs will be better than they were last year, and you can't count out Mahomes and Andy Reid. And I think the Chargers will be better by virtue of just getting healthier at the line of scrimmage. They had to play a majority of the year last year without both of their starting tackles. I think that kind of derailed that offense a little bit, which is why it's hard to pick a winner in that division. But if I have to pick right now a team that is most equipped to win the division, it would be the Denver Broncos. And I think a big part of that is adding a weapon like Jalen Waddle. Having gotten to see what he's most capable of, what that potential actually is, what it can fulfill to be, because of maybe some injuries with him and how dysfunctional the Miami Dolphins were last year. But I think that that big addition for them is good enough for me to fully buy in on that offense. About as good of a complimentary football team as you're going to find.
8: Missing piece, and you know, the AFC is so stacked, so it's really tough to pick a winner. But yeah, the Broncos definitely one of the front runners for sure. Moving to the NFC now, I think anyone with a pulse will figure out that Aaron Donald is eventually going to come back to the Rams. Fair or foul, Elijah, by week 5, Aaron Donald will be back with the Los Angeles Rams.
15: Ooh, I love this question because I think you phrased it correctly, Andrew. I don't think it's a matter of if, it's a matter of when, right? Because when somebody's talking about coming out of retirement and they have worked out not once but twice with the team, I think he's coming back. And I think it's easy for Aaron Donald to come back because you look at what the Rams did this offseason. They traded for Trent McDuffie. So now you have one of the best corners in the National Football League out there on the field. Myles Garrett, who just broke Michael Strahan's sack record last season, they acquired him too. And by most accounts, that's the best defensive player in all of football. Yeah, it's going to be a lot easier for Aaron Donald to make the decision to come back. I think it's just a matter of him getting in playing shape, getting back into it, which I don't think is going to be incredibly hard. If you've taken a look at Aaron Donald, the guy looks like he never got out of playing shape. I think this is mostly a thing of, I don't want to have to do training camp. You know what? Which is totally fair. You've already played an entire career. You've done the whole training camp thing plenty of times. I don't think someone like Aaron Donald needs to be in training camp. I think the whole waiting thing is to not have to do it. But I'll not only say he's here by week five, I'll one-up you a little bit here. I think he's in the Rams rotation. I think he's starting at interior defensive line by week three. Maybe even sooner. Who knows? Maybe he's out there week one. But I think by week three is when we'll see Aaron Donald. And when you do see him back, I don't know if you'll get the Aaron Donald you saw right before retirement. But what you'll see is a plus defensive lineman who might not look like he's skipped too much of a beat. That Rams defense is an absolute terror. The Rams as a team are an absolute terror. And I think they win it all this year. It's easy to say because I think this is going to be one of the heaviest Super Bowl favorites we have seen coming into a season in a long time. But Aaron Donald is just icing on a cake of what already is a delicious, delicious pastry of a football team.
8: Yeah, the Rams being a Super Bowl pick, definitely a popular pick. In case you're wondering, week three, the Rams will go to Denver and they'll play the Broncos on Sunday Night Football. And then in week five, it'll be Rams, Bills, Monday Night Football in LA. So some interesting matchups if Aaron Donald decides to suit up in that little timeline. Number three now, let's go back to the AFC. Let's talk about the AFC winner last year, the New England Patriots. They had a pretty good offseason adding Romeo Doubs and A.J. Brown. Elijah, will those two players put them over the top? Similar to like the Broncos where they added a weapon on offense, but the Patriots adding a couple of receivers, will those two additions help the Patriots win Super Bowl number 7?
15: I don't think they win the Super Bowl, but I will say this. I think they get better, right? I think that you don't add two receivers like that, especially A.J. Brown, and get worse, you know? They're a team that's kind of like the Broncos in a way where I think they'll be a better football team than they were last year, a more well-rounded, better football team than they were last year, but they'll probably have a worse record than last year. You know, the whole Bill Parcells saying you are what your record says you are. Well, that's a false statement because of teams like the Patriots and the Broncos, right? Your two AFC championship game participants. I think both those teams got better over the offseason. They'll be better this year, but they'll have worse records. A lot of that's going to be by virtue of just playing tougher schedules, and that's the nature of the beast in the National Football League, is that if you were an overachieving team last season, you're going to get a harder schedule going into the next year. I don't think those teams are going to go 14-3, maybe not even 13-4, but they'll be better football teams because of just who they added. If you look at what the Patriots were last season, Drake May did a remarkable job throwing to a core of receivers. That was good. Stephon Diggs had a fantastic year. Sneakily, one of the best receivers in football last year. Was about as automatic of an option. But A.J. Brown's another level, right? A.J. Brown gives them a step above a Stephon Diggs. A.J. Brown, every offense he's been in, he's improved. You saw when he left the Tennessee Titans what their drop-off was offensively. I think you're going to see what's going to happen to the Philadelphia Eagles offensively is a big drop-off by virtue of losing A.J. Brown. And he's going to have the effect of where he comes to the Patriots, and he gives them one of the best play-action wide receivers in football. He's going to be a mismatch nightmare. And I think the Patriots have enough around him to where if teams start to bracket, double-team, do all the things that defenses do to account for talents like A.J. Brown, Romeo Doubs is good enough to make other defenses pay. He's like, they're good enough to be able to take advantage of having one guy on the outside that's going to attract so much attention. The Patriots offense is a lot more well-equipped. You know what they are defensively, and any Mike Vrabel coach defense is going to be in good position to win football games. But this is less pressure on guys like Kayshon Booty or on Mac Hollins, right? Or DeMario Douglas. I wasn't necessarily in love with the Patriots wide receiving core last year. This year I am. I think they're in much better positions. Really, the big question mark is going to be the offensive line, because the last impression we have of this football team is what happened in the Super Bowl, where Will Campbell and Jared Wilson got absolutely picked apart by the Seattle Seahawks front seven. They've got to get better. I know they were rookies, and they're rookies that were playing in a Super Bowl. That's tough. But by the end of the year, you're not a rookie anymore. So those guys have to be significantly better, especially Will Campbell, a top five draft pick at the left tackle position where your entire job is to protect the quarterback. Will Campbell's got to be much better at protecting the quarterback than he was down the stretch last season. If the offensive line is good, then we can have real Super Bowl aspirations for this team. But that's really the big question mark. And I never fall in love with teams that have question marks at the tackle position. But we'll see in that regard. From a skill position standpoint, though, the Patriots are much better.
8: Yeah, I'm with you there. And it'll be exciting. I mean, this is really the first bona fide number one wide receiver that the Patriots have had since, let's say, Randy Moss. So it'll be interesting to watch.
15: Yeah.
8: And final storyline, let's go back to the NFC and let's talk about the Arizona Cardinals. Jeremiah Love in his last preseason game, 11 carries for 58 yards against the Raiders. Fair or foul, will his workload throughout the season be too much?
15: Ooh, I think that's incredibly fair. That is very fair. And which, if you're the Cardinals, you're not in a position to win right now, so it shouldn't be. Right? You should try to preserve Jeremiah Love as much as possible. I know a lot of people thought Jeremiah Love was the best player in this draft, and I don't have too many arguments against that. Like, you watch what he did at Notre Dame, his ability to break tackles, his ability to exploit whatever is missing on the line of scrimmage to be able to break through holes and be able to pick up extra yards. He's a threat out of the backfield when it comes to catching the ball, too. Jeremiah Love was a large part of that Notre Dame offense last season. And in the last couple of years, honestly, he's a home run hitter. He is maybe as well equipped athletically to be a really good running back in the National Football League. But here's the problem, is that running backs do have a short shelf life in the National Football League. And the curse of 370 is real, right? Running backs that have 370 touches, whether it's carries combined with receptions out of the backfield, you get 370 touches in a season, you're never the same after that. That's something that they have to be cognizant of, right? It's not voodoo. It's math. It's science. I think the Falcons have done that with Bijan Robinson a little bit. If you look at Bijan Robinson's touches since he's been the running back for the Atlanta Falcons, they've gotten him close to 370 touches, but not quite to that threshold. If you want to look at the curse of the 370, the last person to have 370 touches has been Saquon Barkley, and he took a major statistical dip last season. I think there's a lot of real science and math to that. And the only running back that's really kind of broken that trend is Derrick Henry. And as good as Jeremiah Love is, I don't foresee him being Derrick Henry. There's only one Derrick Henry that we've ever seen. And he's just kind of built differently physically than most of the running backs that we've ever seen in this league. So this year, I think the Cardinals work him a lot. They're going to work him a ton. I would watch for that 370 number because as a running back, you want to preserve him as long as possible, especially in a window in which you can actually win or seriously expect to win. And the Cardinals, quite frankly, are a couple of years away from that, especially looking at that division. The Seahawks aren't going anywhere anytime soon. The San Francisco 49ers aren't going anywhere anytime soon. And the Los Angeles Rams sure as hell ain't going anywhere anytime soon. It's a tough position to try to balance the workload because he's going to be their best offensive player on day one. And if you're an NFL head coach, you want to give your best player the football as much as humanly possible. Striking that balance on preservation for Jeremiah Love while also just doing what you should do to get the best results for your offense is going to be the toughest part about that gig, right? Coach LaFleur's toughest task is going to be how do you manage Jeremiah Love? And if you look at what he did in that preseason game against the Raiders, you're picking up over 5 yards a carry. He's going to do exactly what we expect him to do his rookie season. He's going to be fun to watch, even if the offensive line isn't great. He is just that talented of a running back. If I'm the Cardinals, I just become very cognizant of that 370 number because you don't want to burn him out as soon as he gets into the league. Save maybe the 370 year for a year in which maybe you're just more built to contend in that division, which again could be a couple of years from now. That's our NFL fair or foul. Coming up next, though, my man Andrew and I are going to have our Saturday selections. A lot of sports going on today. We'll try to make you a little bit of money as we round out the show next as you listen to Elijah Campbell on Westwood One Sports and the Westwood One Sports app.
16: 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Patrick Mahomes and Bo Nix are coming off injuries. 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Are you? 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
35: Hey, y'all. It's Charlie Starr from Blackberry Smoke. Y'all know our fans are like family to us, and family watches out for each other, especially when we're out riding. So before you or your crew get on your motorcycles, make sure you're good to ride. Even one drink could be too many. Don't let a good ride end the wrong way.
36: This little bitty town, it ain't nothing new. We all stick around.
35: Ride sober or get pulled over.
37: Good for the Seattle Mariners. Like a lot of pitchers for the Mariners in their history, I think he's kind of in line to be the next great Mariners pitcher. But not today, not for the opener. I think he gets his welcome to the MLB moment today against the Chicago Cubs. Give me the Cubs to win. They're at plus 106, so I just take them to win straight up. I like the Cubs on the road this afternoon.
8: Yeah, and I'm going to keep it on the National League again. Potential playoff preview between the Braves and the Brewers. This game is going to be in Milwaukee. Henderson on the hill against Bryce Elder. Give me the Brewers to win this game. I think Logan Henderson has been a really good young pitcher for the Brewers. I mean, the Brewers, I feel like they just always pump out pitchers. And Henderson is another example of that. 7-2, 270 ERA against a really good Braves team. And I think the Brewers are going to win this game and they're going to pick up two games against the Braves in the Little League Series coming up on Sunday.
37: Ah, you see, the Brewers are fascinating, man. Like, they're so much fun to watch because the pitching is so good. And I can dig, you know, watching a team that's got lights out pitching. Like, we talk about the Dodgers basically sealing the season when they traded for Tarek Skubal. But before I make my pick, too, like, how much belief do you actually have that the Brewers can win a World Series? I feel like we have this conversation about them a lot, but something always trips them up, like having to play against the Dodgers. But I think this pitching staff's good enough where they can give the Dodgers a hell of a lot better scare than they did last season.
8: Yeah, I'm with you there. I think it just comes down to hitting. I mean, the Brewers, the pitchers, like you said, they're going to keep them in the series against the Dodgers, but you got to hit. And last year against the Dodgers, I mean, they shut down the Milwaukee bats. So you got to hit, and eventually something's got to give. So we'll see if the Brewers, but right now I don't think they have enough to beat the Dodgers.
37: Yeah, I think I'm with you there. I think I'm on kind of believe it when I see it basis when it comes to Milwaukee Brewers hitting in the postseason. I just don't know if they have enough firepower in that lineup. I want to see them do it because I think they're always a fun story. It's a fun franchise. They're really consistent. I would love to see them do it, but despite looking at their record right now at 80-49, I can't consider them a World Series favorite. Despite having the best record in baseball, I can't consider them a favorite just because of that. Relying an awful lot on the pitching. I do love Logan Henderson a lot. I'm with you. I think the Brewers end up winning today. For the Braves, though, Bryce Elder is one of those guys that was so good at the beginning of the year. He's got to be a lot better for them if they want to survive and make it to the World Series again, because that was part of one of the reasons why they were so good at the beginning of the year, because Bryce Elder was awesome, really supported the back end of that rotation. Just haven't seen a lot of that here lately. My last pick will go overseas. We'll go to London. Or go to England, rather, because this game's not played in London. But I'm going to break a rule that I have, and that's not pick a game that my favorite team plays in. I am a very casual Tottenham Hotspur Premier League fan. They start the year today against Brentford, and Tottenham narrowly avoided relegation last season. They made a lot of changes. I think they'll be better than they were last year. They could be one of the Premier League's more improved teams, but I think that's going to take some time. The Premier League kicked off last night with Arsenal getting a win, but I think Tottenham draws today. It's the Tottenham special. I think they're going to have about a one or two goal lead. They're going to blow it. Brentford's going to tie it, so give me a draw in that Brentford and Tottenham game.
8: And then I'm going to go to the WNBA. First time for me. Fever against Liberty. Give me the Fever to win this game. I think Caitlin Clark has been such a revelation, but they've also got Kelsey Mitchell. Just a really strong team against one of the top teams in the WNBA. That game is in New York, however, but I think the Fever got a nice win against a strong team in the Liberty.
37: Yeah, Caitlin Clark has been a revelation. She's played a whole lot better here as of late. Kelsey Mitchell's also been incredible. So much of the Fever conversation kind of centers around Caitlin Clark just because, obviously, who she is and the star power attached to her name. Kelsey Mitchell's incredible, man. She's incredible. Like, you can win a title with that combo right there. And it's a lot to look for. You know, we're getting down finally to the end of the dog days of summer, Andrew. I know I wasn't crazy enough to pick an NFL preseason game, and I tried to really refrain myself from it because I have a long-standing theory that if you bet on an NFL preseason game, the hotline actually calls you, right? You don't have to call the gambling hotline. The hotline will give you a buzz, but we're only a couple weeks away from the season. And next week, because I'll be in here on Saturday too, we'll get to pick some college football games, Andrew, and that's exciting. And I'll tell you right now, I'm not picking North Carolina.
8: I wouldn't either. I wouldn't touch them at all this season.
37: And even with TCU going through a lot of the stuff they're going through, if you haven't looked it up, it's a little too dense, and we don't have enough time to dig into the TCU stuff right now. So some pretty bad locker room stuff. I would still take TCU to absolutely beat North Carolina over the head with a sledgehammer. But that's all the time we have for you here on today's show. Just think, this time next week, we'll be talking about college football games. We get a little bit closer to the NFL season. So much to be able to get into. The long, long offseason is almost over, so we enjoy the training camp and the fantasy football drafts and everything else that you have. That's all we have for today. I'm Elijah Campbell. He's a man, Andrew Relvas. We'll talk to you again tomorrow,
1: this
37: 6 to 8.
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3: Welcome to Weekend Magazine. I'm Paula Maes. I'm here with my two best friends from the Department of Health, and it's Daniela Matthews-Trigg and Kelly Watson. And we're here to talk about something that I think everybody can relate to, and you guys can say yes to me.
4: Yes.
3: So the people, our listeners, can know you're here.
4: We're nodding. Yeah,
3: yes. Yeah, you're nodding, Kelly. About the heat. We are having an incredible, well, I don't know. It was kind of hot last summer too, right?
7: Yeah.
3: It was, and, but this time you are kind of addressing the problem. Yeah. And, you guys are specifically, we're going to talk about the heat in general, but you are really keying in on two really specific groups of people, which I think is just, it's really, and it's the homeless.
7: Yes.
3: And it's people that are on drugs or taking drugs or
7: people who use substances.
3: Okay. Yes. And is it just people that, I mean, this is the information you're going to give us is, a lot of people are homeless or on drugs.
7: Right.
3: And so, but also if you, you know, if this information pertains to you, listen up.
7: Yeah.
3: So what is the first, let's talk about the heat and what, I mean, a lot of what we are going to talk about can be for everybody,
7: yes,
3: not just if you're just these two groups.
7: Definitely.
3: So let's just talk about the heat, mm-hmm, and what we need to be aware of and what we need to be thinking of now. And mm-hmm, we're right in the middle of it. Today or tomorrow, whenever if you're listening to the show, it's 4th of July, mm-hmm, and it's the day after 4th of July, and people are just out there,
7: yeah,
3: in the sun.
7: Outside in the sun. Yeah, yeah. They say that this is going to be the coolest summer for the rest of our lives. So it's hot, and it's every year it's going to be getting hotter. So like you said, this information is important for everybody to be aware of. And we're just really...
3: I just caught what you said and it hit me. I thought you said the coolest. So this is going to be the coolest. We're going to be in the summertime for a while.
7: Yeah, this summer is going to be the coolest summer for the rest of our lives. So every summer in the future is just going to be getting hotter and hotter.
14: And for longer, the heat season will continue to get longer.
3: So when did we start to get these 100-degree days? It's been a couple of weeks now, right?
7: Yeah. Well, we had that funny sort of heat in October, didn't we?
14: In March.
7: Yeah. It's been a funny year. But yeah, it is really hot out there. And heat is often sort of underestimated. I think we really sort of take it for granted. You know, there's sort of that feeling of like, oh, I'm so tough. Like the heat doesn't affect me. But the reality is that heat is actually extremely dangerous. And we really want to make sure that we're able to share information about how to stay safe.
3: Kelly, what would you say the one thing people most have to be aware of when this heat right now?
14: I think being exposed to the heat and staying out in the sun for a long period of time is probably one of the biggest things that can affect people negatively when it comes to heat. As well as it's just something that, like you were kind of talking about, people kind of forget. You go out and you're in the pool or you're at a barbecue with your family. And next thing you know, you've been out in the sun for 4 hours and you haven't had a glass of water. So I think it's just that exposure to the heat itself. You know, it's super dangerous on the skin and it makes dehydration worse. So I would say that that's probably the biggest thing is just being out in the sun and in the heat for a long time.
3: And you guys are, I know you're specifically addressing the homeless. And what are you trying to get across about the homeless?
7: Yeah. Yeah. So certain populations are more vulnerable to heat and, you know, older adults, people who are isolated, people with disabilities, people with chronic health conditions, and also people who are homeless. People who are homeless just have less resources to take care of themselves when it is hot out.
3: And what would you, we were just talking to the mayor of Rio Rancho before you came in here, and they were talking about cooling stations they have. And I get he was mentioning that it was their fire stations or senior citizen places, and just having a place to go to get in the shade.
14: Yeah,
3: right.
14: Exactly. Just getting being able to have kind of some reprieve from the sun for an hour or even 30 minutes just to cool off and kind of regulate that temperature again can be so helpful.
3: And how long does it take? Okay, when you say regulate the temperature, that's kind of interesting. So I'm out in the sun and I've been there, whatever you are. So how long should I stay? Like, is it a half an hour before I go back out again? And then I shouldn't stay out there for how long can I stay out there?
14: That's a great question. And I think that's really kind of up to the specific person and what their body might need and what kind of what they're facing, what resources they have available. So I would say that's really specific to the individual.
3: But at least you should stay inside. If you've been out in the sun and feeling it, you need to take at least a good 15 minutes or so.
7: Definitely.
3: To get to cool yourself down and drink water. And you said like every 4 hours for water?
14: I think people need to be drinking water more consistently, just even small sips throughout that time period. I think, you know, kind of just like it keeps racking up after a while. And so it's just important to kind of keep that consistency and hydration.
7: Yeah. The guidance is like drink water, even if you're not thirsty throughout the day. Like ideally drink a glass of water every 20 minutes. Like if it's a hot day. Yeah, keep yourself hydrated.
3: And is water the best? What about people who think, well, maybe I can drink iced tea or maybe I can drink a soft drink? That's you. What you're nodding your head. No.
14: Yeah, no. Unfortunately, as much as those things are so tasty and delicious to drink, they don't help with the hydration aspect. And especially drinks like soda that have a lot of sugar that can almost make it makes dehydration worse. And so you're almost setting yourself up for failure if you're not continuing just to drink plain water.
3: Plain water.
7: And definitely like on the 4th of July weekend, you know, people are at barbecues. Mm-hmm. Like Kelly said, they're at the pool, they're drinking a beer. Alcohol can really dehydrate your body even faster. So if you are drinking alcohol and you're outside and it's hot, it's even more important to additionally be drinking water.
3: So just know that you're going to be drinking water, you're going to be drinking, so you're going to be in the bathroom a lot. Those three things are just going to keep following through.
14: Totally.
3: Tell me, what are the symptoms of when you think you may be getting heat stroke, or what are like the initial signs?
14: Yeah, so heat stroke is something that we really hope people don't ever reach the heat stroke stage, because before heat stroke actually comes heat exhaustion. And I think heat exhaustion is something that people experience more and more regularly. That can just be things like excess sweating and feeling kind of weak or kind of tired. You might feel a little lightheaded. And so that is really the first stage of where if you start feeling any of those symptoms, that's when you should start evaluating. Maybe I need to go inside, get some water. Because if you don't and you continue to stay outside or not drink water, stay exposed to the sun, that's when it can develop into something like heat stroke. And heat stroke is much more severe. It is a medical emergency that needs to be addressed by clinicians. And so something like heat stroke can be things like losing consciousness.
3: Yeah,
14: your breathing can slow down. But before that, you might kind of appear drunk. You might be stumbling around, agitated. But it's also really important to check that the body is hot to the temperature. And that's how you know if it's hot to the temperature, like hot to the touch for your body temperature, plus those other symptoms, that's signs of heat stroke. And that's when cooling methods and 911 really need to be called.
3: And I guess if you have, God forbid, but if you have a child who's doing something, they are going to it's going to be probably a little bit worse for a child to get this.
7: Yeah.
3: And stuff.
7: Yeah. Children just aren't able to sort of regulate their temperature in the same way that adults are. So it's even sort of more important to.
3: And can it happen faster with them? Since they can't regulate their body heat, it probably the symptoms will come on a little bit faster and a little bit. So if you notice any change in your children.
7: Definitely.
3: And though we don't, I don't know if maybe I'm speaking out of turn here, but I don't see as many homeless people that have children, as there may be a lot of them, but I haven't seen that many. But we really have to tell people that are homeless that they need to be able to get their children relief or have water or something.
14: Yeah, totally. Definitely. Yeah, I think at the end of the day, it's just all about like being mindful of yourself as well as your children. You know, kiddos are probably not thinking too much like, oh, I'm feeling heat stroke or I'm feeling the signs of heat exhaustion. And so,
3: but mommy, I don't feel well. My head is hurting and all that kind of stuff.
14: Yeah, those are great signs to take if it's like you said, feeling headache or feeling weak all of a sudden. And then they've been outside and they haven't had water. You can kind of add all the pieces together and it's like, oh, well, we should start addressing this.
3: You know, one thing that, and I know we have a silent gentleman here in our room with us, Robert, but we know Robert loves his dog. But I think dogs too, because you see so many homeless people that have pets with them.
7: Yeah.
3: So carry water for your, it's like that totally. Thing in the airplane. Give yourself the water first and then make sure, you know, like, you know, you have to take care of yourself first and then everything around you.
14: Yeah,
3: after
14: exactly.
3: That,
14: yeah.
3: And do that because they need the water and just like that.
7: Yeah. The guidance for pets is that, you know, the sidewalks get really, really hot. If it's 90 degrees on shaded grass, it could go all the way up to 125 degrees on the concrete. So there's the 7-second back of hand test for paws on hot sidewalks. And if you are able to hold the back of your hand on the pavement for 7 seconds without it burning, then it's okay to walk your dog on the pavement. But
3: or even for you to walk barefoot on the pavement.
7: Very true. Yeah. But if you can't hold your hand for 7 seconds, it's too hot.
3: I still can't fathom that thing you told me about this is going to be the coolest summer we're going to have. That is going to that's going to be my point of conversation all weekend. Did you know this is the coolest we're going to be for in my lifetime? Sure. And it's just amazing to me.
7: Yeah.
3: That just amazing. And so many areas of the state who are not really hot, like you take up in northern New Mexico and up in Taos and Angel Fire, they're going to be really warm as well now.
14: Yeah. And it's especially those places who are, like you said, used to having cooler temperatures. And maybe people haven't had the need for AC and, you know, these kind of like heat prevention methods in the past. And so as temperatures continue to rise, there's going to be a learning curve for everybody and a need to get these resources and information out to folks so people can be prepared.
3: Mm. It's just really sad. And of course, the people in the southern part of the state, and we do listen, I mean, people can listen to us all over the state, but it is going to be because, I mean, you already know when you're in Hobbs or you're in Roswell, it's already hot and it's always hot there. Now it's just going to be worse than it was before.
7: Yeah.
3: And that is just now one of the interesting thing is there is a, and mostly, and I'm thinking about homeless people here. There are a lot of shelters, like there's the Rock at Noonday, all of these people probably are going to be, well, they're open in the daytime and people can go to these places. And there are a lot of shelters where people can go to. Plus, I'm sure the city, and, you know, if you go to the city's website, they might list places, not that a lot of homeless people have access to internet, but people that work with them where there are going to be, you know, shade, cooling shade. Because it's going to be.
7: Having accessible cooling centers is so important.
3: And one of the ways you're getting the word out towards this is you have videos that you've produced and they're on your website, correct?
14: Yes. Yeah. We, in addition to flyers and other print information we've made about how to recognize symptoms of heat stroke, as well as how to prevent it and treat it. And so we've made a series of videos that offer how to recognize symptoms of heat stroke and then three different cooling methods based on resources people have available to
3: them. Give me three. You know what they are?
14: Yeah. So the first one is with a bathtub. If folks have access to a bathtub, it's a cold water immersion. And that's putting literally the person in a cold bath, keeping their neck and head exposed. And that just cools the body rapidly. Now, like we said, not everyone has access to tubs. And so the next method is called the taco method. And that is actually using a tarp. And you put the person in the tarp with cold water and have a few friends help move the tarp back and forth. And that gets the body to cool down. And then the easiest and most accessible that everybody can pretty much do is called evaporative cooling. And that's putting cold

0: like we said, call 911. It's a medical emergency, but start doing those cooling methods if you're able to.
1: Yeah, move them to the shade if you can. Start cooling them down.
0: And all those videos are available in Spanish and English on our website.
2: And there's one workshop that you call New Mexico, the reduction, heat harm reduction.
0: Yeah.
2: Now that's just a standalone website that people could go to, right?
0: Yeah. nmharmreduction.org is our section's website through the Department of Health, but it's a standalone website. And so there's a bunch of resources and information, including the videos on heat safety.
2: And so now those are there you have these on heat reduction. Any other kind of videos that you have on there besides these ones about heat reduction and how to get lower somebody's body? Anything else that you have a video on?
0: We have a lot of other information and resources on overdose prevention, naloxone. We are the harm reduction section. And so
2: this harm reduction is about not just about heat.
0: Exactly.
2: There's a lot of other topics that people can look at too.
0: Yeah.
2: So it's kind of a library.
0: Yeah, exactly.
2: Because I would just think sometimes when people are on drugs and like that, you know, it is, if you can save them, it's not just going to dump them at a hospital and hope that they get a hold of them, but what you can do for somebody.
1: Yeah. All of our guidance is really about like how to take care of yourself, but also how to take care of each other. And I think, you know, in this world that is getting hotter, we have to really watch out for each other, take care of each other. And so these, you know, sort of tips and tricks that we have about cooling and recognizing heat stroke is, important for everybody to know, because if you see it, like do something, you know, call 911, ask the person if they're okay, check in, carry cold water when you're driving around town. You know, there's so many things that we can do to take care of each other.
2: And the biggest thing is not to be afraid if you see somebody, because so many people said, no, I don't want to get involved.
0: Right.
2: You know, then they're going to sue me if I don't do it right. But just take that chance. You may be saving someone's life.
1: Absolutely.
2: By just taking a chance. And it's just, I'm still thinking you're going to have that thing brained in my head now.
0: Right.
2: But it is just so amazing. And that, you know, we're all, these are new issues that we never thought of.
1: Yeah.
0: Right.
2: And this has nothing to do with this, but when you think about all these industries that we've had and how the heat is going to affect them and how our whole.
0: Totally.
2: We were talking one time about like the Napa Valley. That used to be because the temperatures were cold. But now we keep, pretty soon we're going to be, the vineyards of our world are going to be in Alaska.
1: Yeah.
0: Right.
2: And pretty soon there's going to be the, you know, the North Pole and the South Pole, because if we even have those poles, and I mean, it's just really amazing how our world is changing.
0: Bar keeps moving, and we're continue to do our best to respond to it and to keep helping folks.
2: Years ago, I remember I used to listen to KOB radio when I was, because I grew up here in Albuquerque. And they used to have a competition, and you would have to guess when the temperature was going to reach 60.
1: Whoa.
2: I know. And so I always think about that now, because I guess it's when it's going to be, because now it's like still at night, it's 72. I can remember that was the thing. And they had this contest of who could reach, when was it going to reach 60 degrees?
0: Wow.
2: And now, that is not,
1: now it's 105.
2: Really, when is it going to reach 100 or 120? Yeah. That is just amazing. And that's, that was just about, 40 years, maybe
0: right,
2: 50 years.
0: Right, not that
2: years.
0: Long ago.
2: Not that, yeah. Well, 50 years is a long time ago, but it's just like, but it didn't like just happen to, it did happen to us, but we haven't been paying attention to it like we should, I don't think.
0: Yeah.
2: And, years ago, did the state have somebody like you two, very knowledgeable women, who even talked about this?
0: Right. It probably wasn't even a thing.
2: It wasn't even a thing, you know? I mean, you just, like all these ski areas that can't open anymore.
0: Exactly.
2: And there's no snow anymore.
0: Yeah.
2: And then that affects the water, like Las Vegas, who doesn't, rates for water, and they're going to be, it's just like this. It's a catch 22. This one turns it, the ones that.
0: Right. Snowballs.
2: People won't even know what a snowball is pretty soon, Kelly. That'll be something of the past.
0: I know. I even think about even just 20 years ago when we would have snowstorms and, these massive snowstorms that would come and close school. And it just doesn't feel like it's necessarily the same anymore.
2: Yeah. Well, and when you say it's going to be hotter and longer, we may be having brown Christmases forever. I mean, that is really, it's just such a change in our environment, and it's

0: a change in how we live.
1: And a change in how we have to, like, think about it, I think, too, right? Mm-hmm. Like, we have to sort of prepare ourselves and prepare each other, like, for the heat to come. And, you know, we can't take it for granted. We can't think that it's nothing anymore. We have to, like, really take heat seriously in a way we didn't have to before.
0: I know. So maybe we don't have to have down jackets anymore. That may be something.
1: Yeah, maybe only if you, like, visit Chicago or something.
0: And maybe even Chicago will be, you know. My son lives up in Syracuse, and he was just saying over this Christmas, you know, they had so much snow, but maybe Syracuse won't be. I mean, it's just so many things around, things that you don't even think about. You know, people used to do cold plunges because it was the healthy thing to do. It was a trendy thing to do. But now cold plunges aren't going to be as
2: standard.
0: People won't
1: what
0: have
1: you
0: hot
1: do in the morning.
2: Yeah. All right.
0: Well, you know, people won't have hot tubs anymore. They're going to have cold plunges in their houses. Isn't that the truth? Isn't that the truth? Yeah. Now, you also had, which I think is really interesting, is some publications out there that are available to people on the street and can see that. Tell us a little bit about those publications you have.
1: Yeah. So we've been partnering with some incredible community organizations. And one that we'd really love to shout out is the Berke Beat. It's Albuquerque Street newspaper by and for people who are unsheltered. And we have been partnering with them. They are creating a zine, like a little magazine.
0: Oh, I like those.
1: Yeah.
0: I am going to come out with so many things. I want to be the talk of the holiday with the hot and the zine. You are
2: you
0: really
2: have all the hot topics.
0: All the hot topics. Danielle, thank you. You're going to make me credible this weekend.
1: No problem. You'll be ready for the barbecue.
0: I'll be ready for the barbecue.
2: You'll be the star of the show.
0: I know. I'm going to bring one of those tubs full of ice and we're going to have our own cold.
2: You'll be ready.
1: And they are creating a zine that shares out heat safety information specifically for the unsheltered people in our city. And they're going to be disseminating that. I think the printing is almost done. They're going to start sending them out across the city through their networks. But it's really such an incredible partnership, and we're so lucky to get to work with them. And it's such a good way to share this information with people who really need access to this information.
2: And people who, like you said, don't have access to phones or internet. And that was a question for us while we were doing this campaign, was how are we going to reach these people on the street? And so working with the Berke Beat and them having so much direct access to those populations has been a really big lift for us in this campaign.
0: And you know what? And we talked a little bit before you came in here. It's homeless people, people who... And it's just not confined to people on the street who are doing drugs. It's confined to everybody. Exactly. But another vulnerable population, too, are the elderly.
1: Yeah.
0: And a lot of people that are, you know, over 60 or so, you know, they're not, people aren't as ready for being at that age anymore. And sometimes Social Security isn't coming. So we have a lot of these people that are on the street and homeless so well, which is very sad. So we just have to think about that older segment of the population who is probably not, and this zine, I just love that, are going to be able to access these, and they're in English and in Spanish, right?
1: The zine is in English, but all of our resources that we have are available in Spanish and in English through the Department of Health.
0: So some way you're going to be able to know a little bit more about what this heat is going to do to us. And you're not going to, I mean, I know you say longer too, so we may be into September, October. You know, Halloween and all that may not be so cool anymore. So we just, this is going to be a topic, really. It's going to be part of our everyday life for years to come. This is, we're going to be kind of living with what Phoenix and all those have been living with forever.
1: And there's so much that they're doing that we can also learn from them. So I think this is also
0: an opportunity. Have you learned anything from what they were doing there?
1: Another shout out to an organization that we've been working really closely with, which is Healthy Climate New Mexico. And it's a sort of climate organization made up of clinicians and healthcare providers. And they've really been our sort of technical experts on this campaign. But they do a lot of work around heat, and they have really talked to the team of people at the city of Phoenix who have been doing a lot of work around heat safety on their homeless populations. and how they can support people in the heat. So I think there's a lot, yeah, a lot of really good stuff that we can also learn from Arizona.
0: I was just telling you that my daughter-in-law was working there for a while in the hospital. And she would say they'd bring in these homeless people. And you were saying about the pavement. That's why I've got all these things to talk about this weekend about, you know, putting it on there. But she said they would just pass out and they would come in and they would just be so severely burned on their backs and on their legs and everything because the skin would just burn off. And so, you know, that is really hot. And so that's nice to have somebody. I mean, Tucson, Phoenix, you know, all of those.
2: Yeah. And I think something that they had talked about in a meeting or a presentation we had listened to once from some folks in Arizona, and they had talked about that in one of the cities where they offered cooling stations, right? Great resource to offer folks. But then they were having problems with people walking long distances in the heat to get to the cooling stations. And so then you have to start responding to something like that. And so I think they implemented free bus passes, you know, so it's kind of, even when you have these resources, then other issues start arising and you need to address those. So like we were talking snowball, but so,
0: waterfall. That's
2: exactly what waterfall. Right.
0: So, but let me ask you this, but I hope I'm not speaking out of turn. You can ride the bus for free in the city.
1: Yeah.
0: So if you need to get to one cooling station, if you don't find it there.
1: Yeah.
0: And
1: we're ahead of the curve on that. Right?
0: Finally,
2: right? We did it.
0: We did that and stuff because then they can get to that. And I'm sure that all these homeless places in Albuquerque are going to end. Well, they're going to anticipate not just for this weekend, but for the entire summer.
2: Yeah.
0: And what they're going to do to help these, help us all.
1: Yeah.
0: And everything. It's just going to be, I know that there was some concern that we were not going to be able to fill these 28 minutes, but ladies, we are almost out of time. Yeah, we've just been talking as with my two best friends now, my BFFs,
2: right?
0: But it is just such an interesting topic.
1: Yeah.
0: So I got to remember seven seconds
1: on the
0: pavement to see the coolest summer we're going to have for the foreseeable future. And that is just amazing. And water, cold plunges. That's the new thing is going to be cold plunges.
1: And hydrating.
0: And
1: drinking a lot of water.
0: So drinking a lot of water every 4 hours or so.
1: No, every 20 minutes.
0: Oh, every 20 minutes.
1: Yeah. A glass of water every 20 minutes. So even if you're not thirsty, drink water.
0: Drink water every 20 minutes. Stay in the shade. Build your cold plunge now.
1: Yeah, exactly.
0: And this is the coolest summer we're going to have for the rest of our time. Well, our time is up. Thank you so much for coming.
2: Thank you.
0: And I want to end it with a note that we need to have hope. Hope that we can all work this. And nothing else. Choose kindness. Choose kindness if you see somebody. Thank you for coming with me. And I hope that you can enjoy a cooler inside holiday. And have a good holiday weekend as well. Thank you so much for listening.
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4: Their starting center, if we're being honest, right? There's still no excuses for this group. Talking about the LA Chargers. We expect bad things to happen to the Chargers. And I don't say that, I'm chuckling as I say it, but I don't say it lightly. I don't say it with a smile on my face. I'm chuckling. I mean, there's a smile. And because the stream is not currently active, you can't tell if I'm lying or not. The reality is, though, there isn't any excuses for the 26 Chargers despite losing one Tyler Biadasz. There are still no excuses for this group, and here is why. They've got to get over the hump. They've got to get over the hump. And at some point, right, when it comes to the LA Chargers, regular season success isn't going to matter. As a matter of fact, they've already entered that category, guys. They've already entered that category of regular season success doesn't matter. They've won 11 games each of the past 2 years in the regular season. So at some point, shake a leg and lose one. You have to. At some point, You must get over the hump. And I don't believe 2026 is the year that it happens. Everybody and their mama, everyone that's got a pulse, everyone that's got a platform believes that, hey, you hear? The Supercharges, they're back. You can't be back if you never were here, first and foremost. The thing that puzzles me about the Chargers so much, right? The thing that makes me scratch my head when it comes to the LA Chargers is we keep expecting different results. And I'm a victim of the system as well. We keep expecting different results when it comes to this group. We do. We keep expecting different results when it comes to this group. And the last 2 years, in particular, they've showed you what they are about in the NFL second season. And I love Coach Harbaugh beating on the shoulder pad to Justin Herbert. Who's got it better than us? Woo! All of that is cute, right? You can be Sergeant Slogan all you want when you're winning meaningful football games. That hadn't happened for Coach Harbs since he's made his return to the National Football League. It just hasn't, ladies and gentlemen. Yes, they've won 11 games in each of the past two regular seasons, but when they get to the postseason, when they get to the postseason, it's almost like, and excuse my analogy here, it's almost like in the playoffs, they get this like personality disorder. It's almost like in the playoffs, they need to get prescribed a Prozac. I don't know what it is. They become a totally different outfit. And when I say they, know that I'm talking about him. And when I'm talking about him, know that he's not actually him. Jay Herbo. That's some folks like to call him. And by the way, I have an issue with him getting a nickname as cool as Jay Herbo. Nicknames like that should be reserved for folks who are dogs. Hoo-hoo. That's why we call our man Thrill. Thrill, because Thrill's a dog. You got to earn a nickname. What has Justin Herbert done to earn the Jay Herbo nickname, ladies and gentlemen? What's he done? You tell me. You tell me what he's done to earn that nickname. Not a damn thing. Not a damn thing. So we'll see. Coming up in 26, if this is the year that he can get over the hump. What's staggering about Justin Herbert, the thing that bothers me, and maybe bothers is too strong of a word. The staggering piece about Justin Herbert is that he doesn't get talked about like his peers that have postseason struggles. Dak Prescott, Lamar Jackson, just to name a couple. Those are the two quarterbacks, along with Justin Herbert, Jay Herbo, as the general public likes to call him. Those are the two quarterbacks that, hey, look, what you do in the regular season is great. I'm all down for you winning MVPs. I'm all down for you being in the offensive player of the year convo. But when it matters, when you got to shake a leg or lose one, as I like to say, when you got to crap or get off of the pot, how are you going to react? How are you going to respond? And for Justin Herbert, the last two postseasons, under the tutelage of Coach Harbaugh, he has sucked in the playoffs. His playoff debut with Coach Harbaugh, 2024, on the road against the Houston Texans, juggernaut of a defense, we all know it, 32-12. 32-12, guys. 32-12. And Justin Herbert in the game was god-awful. 14 of 32. I'm a product of Montgomery County Public Schools, so I can do the math. That is a 43.8% completion percentage. One touchdown, four picks, four sacks. Yet, it feels like whenever we have conversations about the Chargers, it's about what Justin Herbert doesn't have around him. It's about the injuries. It's a bunch of excuse making. The reality is, the last two biggest games have just been. Let's keep it eight more than 92, right? I'm addicted to keeping it real, right? The last two times we have gotten to bear witness to Jay Herbo in the postseason, he has been awful. Yet we don't hear nearly the same amount of criticism surrounding his playoff performance as we do Lamar Jackson and Dakota Rain Prescott. That's Dak Prescott, for those of you that don't speak youngest to judge. This is the year, though. And the reality of it, and this is the thing that's a beauty and a curse when it comes to pro sports, right? Despite losing the starting center in training camp, right? Despite other injuries that they may be dealing with, there are no excuses. There simply aren't. When you have the playoff struggles that this group has had the last 2 years, there are no excuses. I gave you the numbers that Herbert put up against Houston back in 24. Last year against the Patriots wasn't a hell of a lot better. It was over 60% completion percentage, 19 of 31 for 159 yards, 5.1 yards of completion, sacked six times. And honestly, in that game last year in the wild card, he was forced to run for his life. So do I give him a little bit of the BOTD, the benefit of the doubt? Do I give him a little bit of that? Maybe not. Maybe so. But the reality is the numbers are what the numbers are. And you can't tell the story of the LA Chargers under Coach Harbaugh without underscoring several times over the piss poor playoff performances of Justin Herbert. And I'm taking the kitty gloves off here when we talk about Justin Herbert. Literally God-made quarterback. Literally was made in a test tube. 6'6", 240, and can run. And can make every throw. Yet the last 2 years hasn't been able to get his group over the hump when it matters the most. What's going to change, guys? What will change with the 2026 LA Chargers? The general public wants you to believe. Media wants you to believe that, oh, Mike McDaniel's going to be the reason that they change. Mike McDaniel wasn't enough of an adult to be a head coach. Hopefully he's enough of an adult to be an offensive coordinator. Let's call it what it is, right? Let's call it what it is. At some point, and maybe that point is this offseason, at some point the excuse making is going to be through. When it comes to the LA Chargers, at some point they're going to have to face the music. But this year, once again, and maybe I'm totally off kilter with this, maybe I'll be wrong at the end of the day. Maybe I'll be wrong at the end of the day. But man, I don't see them getting over the hump this year either. I just don't. And it's not that I have a lack of belief in Justin Herbert. Can I tell you all a secret? Can I be intimate with you all here for a second? The reason why I think the Chargers can't get over the hump, the reason why I think they've struggled in the playoffs the last 2 years, you look at how those two games went against New England and Houston. Whoosh, whoosh, whoosh, whoosh. They got punched in the face. It's different to lose, right? Every man loses. That's the beautiful thing about sports, is a winner and a loser. Everybody wins, everybody loses. You win some, you lose some. There's a difference between putting up a valiant effort and then getting your ass kicked. The last two postseasons, to put it bluntly, the LA Chargers have simply gotten their ass kicked. They just have. Will this year be different? If you're a Charger fan out there, you're on your hands and knees praying that it'll be different. History tells you that it's not going to be any different, especially when you consider the tradition that the Chargers are keeping up with, having a major piece lost to injury before the regular season even starts. 310-840-4910 is how you reach us here on Westwood One Sports Night. Our guy Santiago is in Miami wanting to check in here as we get things cracked off here. Santiago, what's going on, brother?
5: Hey, how you doing today? I want to start it off by saying, you said earlier in your show, starting it off saying, oh, we can take away the pick six for Mendoza. If we could take this off, subtract this. You can't subtract it. Can't subtract none of that. Because if we
4: it's one play, it, pal. Are you going to call in here and try to indict a rookie quarterback over a pick six?
5: But you have to
4: there are better hills to die on.
5: But you have to understand one thing. How many preseason games throughout the course of the history have we seen the Jamarcus Russells, Ryan Leafs come out at the top and perform great or kind of bad in the preseason, but then become bust? But at the same time, you have to understand each quarterback plays better in the system that they're comfortable in. Because Sam Darnold, you know, he was what? People ruled him out as washed up. But then he gets over to Seattle. What does he do? That whole entire season, he managed the games. He managed games.
4: Brother, that's after being in the NFL for 6 years. I don't get the point that you're trying to make. That's after being in the league for 6 years.
5: Okay, but I'm not going to say that Fernando Mendoza.
4: More than 6 years. That's 8 years. I'm sorry.
5: Okay, then we can say the same thing about Eli Manning. Got drafted in 04, won the Super Bowl 4 years later. Like, we don't know. Like, all these quarterbacks at the top of the list, who was it that swapped out with Eli in the 04 draft? Who was it?
4: You're talking about Philip Rivers. What's the overall point that you're trying to make here? My question is, what's the point that you're trying to make here? Is it about Fernando Mendoza?
5: To me, there's so much hype around Mendoza. You have to understand the history of the Raiders. The Raiders never were able to take a top-notch quarterback. Never throughout.
4: If, from the Jim Plunkett, brother, day. if your mentality, I appreciate the call.
5: You're saying,
4: but like that's a lazy ass thing to say. It just is. Oh, the Raiders aren't going to win because they've never had success with the quarterback. Like, come on, guys. Be better than that. 310-840-4910 is the number. And what seems like it's been a summer of losses for the NCAA, they finally got a major win in court. We'll give you the details on that next. This is Westwood One Sports.
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7: Did you know that driving under the influence of marijuana is illegal? 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
4: Remember when Vince McMahon, in the early 2000s, threatened to bring in that lethal dose of poison to kill the WWF at the time? What's happening right now is these lawmakers, these judges, these high-ranking officials are the lethal dose of poison for the landscape of college football. College football is cooked forever. I firmly believe that. And up until yesterday, I really thought there was no hope. But we got a ruling yesterday that gave just a little bit of hope to those folks that want sanity in the world of college football. There was a Colorado court that ruled in favor of the NCAA stopping this fifth-year BS that's come up. And I should explain that a hell of a lot better. But I'm a little frustrated because I love college football. I love college sports. I think it's great. I'm a little frustrated at how things have played out. One, in the court of law, and then two, in the court of public opinion, if we're being honest. The NCAA granted a stay request in the federal case that was heard in Colorado for the whole class of 2022. And remember the case. Get you all up to speed if you're just now hearing about this for the first time here on Westwood One Sports. There was a ruling made earlier this spring, where players who entered the world of college sports in the year 2022, they were being granted a fifth year of eligibility. And we've seen several players sue for a fifth year of eligibility as a result of that ruling. And we're seeing the examples that we saw this past week were crazy, with guys that are currently on NFL rosters in participating in NFL training camps. They're fighting to regain eligibility. They're fighting to play college football once again. Not only will they be allowed under the previous ruling, not only would they have been allowed to return to college, guys, they also would have been able to enter the transfer portal as well. So the inmates are running the asylum when it comes to the world of college football. But the ruling yesterday, I think, was huge. That Colorado court ruling in favor of the NCAA was huge. That Louisiana court that ruled in favor of the athletes from 2022, getting that fifth year of eligibility, that to me was the tip of the iceberg, man. It was going to ruin things. What I'm more frustrated with is this. Where is the backbone of the NCAA? Where is the backbone of the NCAA? Who are the lead decision makers of the NCAA? Who's wearing the pants? To me, there was only one solution for this, and we saw this with the Brennan Sorsby case, right? We saw this with the Brennan Sorsby case. The conference commissioners throughout the landscape of college football must fight back. And if they don't, well, we know what's coming. If they don't fight back, we all should understand what is coming. The Super Conference, people. The SEC, the Big Ten, Notre Dame breaking off and doing their own damn thing. That's what we're on the cusp of here. It's going to happen. It's going to happen. Whether you all want it to or not, it will happen. Talking about the Super Conference. Yes, yesterday was a minor win for the NCAA because the court finally ruled in their favor. That's the thing. What have the NCAA done to the judges? Why do the courts hate the NCAA? That's the other piece of this that's baffling to me. But the reality is, the win that the NCAA got yesterday in court, to me, is only temporary. I still see plenty of problems that will exist in the landscape of college football as soon as this year. Lucky for us, 7 days away from Bill Belichick and the Tar Heels getting curb stomped in Dublin. Law Murray going to join the program next, giving us the latest on Kawhi, the Clippers, and Steve Ballmer here on Westwood One
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4: We bring in our first guest of the show on a story that honestly should be rocking the sports landscape right now when you consider the details of what happened and what's actually going on here, as we bring in our pal Law Murray, who covers the NBA and the Clippers for The Athletic. Give him a follow on the X app at Law Murray, the NU, a regular guest and friend of the program. We appreciate you making some time for us, Law. Before I tag you in, can you just tell me if I'm reading the room properly? The NBA is trying to pull a fast one on anyone that's got common sense or a brain to basically throw the credibility of Don Van Natta, one of the most seasoned investigative journalists in the game, to throw his credibility under the bus, to throw Ramona Shelbourne, Baxter Holmes, to throw those folks' credibility under the bus, y'all credibility over at The Athletic, basically. They haven't called y'all out specifically, but they're basically saying everything that's been reported is BS. What did you make of the statement that was put out from Mike Bass? And what, from your vantage point, Law, is going on here with this situation?
7: Well, it's good to see you.
4: Yeah, man.
7: And I can't wait to stop talking about this. Yeah, like, I just want to hear from the NBA and not statements like the ones they put out today.
4: Yeah.
7: I guess it was cool that they let us know that them things work. But other than that, I was looking forward to a possible end to this. I was like, oh, y'all wrapping this up? No. That's all I got, man. That's all I had for today. I was like, we're just going to add to the thread of this whole investigation of what this year has been. And dog, I'm so over it. So I just want to hear when the NBA has however long that PDF is.
4: Yeah.
7: What's that Young Miami song?
4: Hey, man. So from your perspective, right? Because you've all along, and we've been texting back and forth on it, even while you were on vacation, you straight up told me, like, hey, I don't think anything's going to happen to Steve. Well, yeah, what vacation, right? You told me straight up, though, like, I don't think anything's going to happen to Steve Ballmer. And obviously, I trust you. I take your word for it. But in the back of my head, I'm like, well, how the hell is that going to work? We're seeing it right now. It's a cover-up of epic proportion. Law, it's almost, first of all, for the NBA to think they can just pull wool over the consumer the way that they are. What did you make of the statement basically just poo-pooing on ESPN saying, yeah, Don Van Natta, who bats 1,000 in this game, by the way, Law, you know it. Basically saying, yeah, I'm calling his bluff, calling poppycock on everything he reported, everything Ramona's reported. What did you make of the NBA going so hard in the paint with their denial of everything?
7: I just, like I said, just put the thing out there.
4: Yeah, right. You know, like, what are we waiting on? Yeah.
7: I don't, like, however many pages, 20, 50, 100.
4: Yeah, look.
7: Dash.
4: Man.
7: Yeah. It's been that, man.
4: Just, it's gonna be a lot.
7: That thing. To our inboxes, you know, that's what I want to see from NBA PR. So, like I said, the story, however they got to the story, I'm just being fully transparent. I don't care what now.
4: Yeah.
7: Like, I don't care what they got to say about it. If the NBA wants to push back, cool. You know what the NBA said in that little pushback? We have things that will be clear.
4: Yeah,
7: when the investigation is over, that right there caught my attention. It tells me that they intend on wrapping this thing up. So when y'all want to wrap up and clear up whatever y'all were refuting, then I'll be ready for that. Until then, I don't want to talk about this, bro.
4: Do you think they're going to try to make people forget about this? Do you think they're going to continue to drag it out even further in the hopes that folks just forget about it? What about this? The fact that the Lakers, and I want to ask you about the Lakers situation as well. The fact that Jeannie Buss is acting a damn fool. How convenient is that for the NBA today when this drops?
7: I don't think it's convenient at all. You know, Jeannie Buss don't mess with it. The Steve Ballmer, the Clippers. Like, I think we got some, what was it, emails, phone calls, voice messages, whatever, documents about that particular feud.
4: Yeah.
7: Come on, man. There's a lot of conflict in the league right now. And I think the Palace intrigue, I hate it, but that's where we're at. You want to talk about Palace intrigue? Let's talk about it. It's 2026. People are selective about things.
4: Right.
7: But that also means they can be affirmatively selective. So you can't just make people forget stuff. We live in an era of indefinite receipts.
4: Yeah.
7: So no, like, I don't care about the efforts to cover it up. It's like, I've spent the last 12 months, I'm counting this one and I'm counting September, that's 12, anticipating the end of this whole thing. Now, you know what Laker fans have been anticipating? They were like, Genie, what's going on? Turn over the ownership to some other dude with more money. And people were excited about that. You ain't as excited no more because now you can't mess around and act like your team is about to be as successful as the Dodgers by the nature of association.
4: Yeah. Which now, has been the conversation, with honestly, Genie, with but, the with Iker. Okay. Yeah.
7: Now, you suck with all these people and you suck with their problems and you're stuck with how they're going to process and go about all this stuff. And ain't nobody going to forget. I'm literally got a document open right now where I'm about to draw a timeline of all the stuff Genie Buss has been through over the last decade. Just so people can not forget certain things.
4: Yeah. Doing the Lord's work, ancient law. Guy Law Murray joins us via The Athletic here on Westwood One Sports Night, giving us the skinny on what's going on out in La La Land, man. Drama with the Clippers, drama with the Lakers. I want to double click on the Clippers again here. We talked about this earlier in the show. If Steve Ballmer, if the NBA's investigation concludes with Steve Ballmer being totally free of blame, then in turn, isn't Kawhi going to be free of blame then as well? Because well, what would he begin punished for at this point then if what they're alleging happened didn't happen?
7: Yeah, I mean, that's why this investigation is drawn out to as long as it has. I feel like the NBA knows what they need to know from, you know, the homies that they hired to investigate this in the damn first place. That's not your conflict. I mean, it is because you're here in the first place. But beyond that,
4: right,
7: you're trying to communicate to the public. You're trying to send messages that suggest that your bat swings hard, even if you're not knocking nothing off the park. Like, that's complicated. I've talked about the Clippers. Okay, so when this thing broke in September, first thing that came to my mind is Joe Smith, 2000 Minnesota Timberwolves, whatever the year was. I was in middle school. So, you know, things are a little foggy.
4: Yeah, for
7: you
4: sure.
7: Know, with my recollection, all I remember is, damn, they really don't mess with KG and his success up there. Huh? Like, obviously, Joe Smith is the former number one overall pick, but like, it's not like, you know, Kawhi Leonard, who is an all NBA player.
4: Right.
7: Joe Smith had his contract voided, but that dude also came back to play for Minnesota a year later.
4: Like it was nothing. Feelings, yeah.
7: Yeah. Sums up with one of our audios. Cause I think you can hear me. I can't hear you. But let me get this.
4: Yeah.
7: Okay. Now I can hear, but let me get this out real quick. When this broke in September of 2025, because now we have to differentiate our Septembers. This has gone on for so damn long. I was like, dog, are they going to, like, void Kawhi's contract during the season?
4: Yeah.
7: You ain't tripping about that now. They agreed to trade him to the Toronto Raptors.
4: Yeah.
7: So what are you going to do? Are you going to punish Kawhi? You going to strip draft picks? Like, we ain't seen them do that to themselves when they traded Shingles Alexander.
4: Yeah, like
7: you gonna find them, the richest owner in sports, gonna, you know, feel a little scratch, you know, could you find them? Anything else you do, you're inventing, you're innovating a new punishment.
4: So from your vantage point, there's really nothing that the NBA could do to the Clippers that would be anything more than a slap on the wrist.
7: I'm sure they can, they're trying to find something, but also like Adam Silver can't just Desai, he punished him. He ain't a dictator. He a commissioner. His bosses are the owners. You know who's an owner? Steve Ballmer.
4: And that's where there's such a conflict of interest, like you said.
7: He's got to work in tandem with this punishment with the Players Association. You know who the Players Association trying to protect? Kawhi Leonard and Kawhi Leonard's money.
4: Yeah.
7: Every player is looking at what's happening, not because they think Kawhi did something wrong, if anything, because they're like, man, this might be inspiring.
4: No pun intended.
7: That's what
4: Jimmy
7: doesn't want. Jimmy doesn't want to come back to the table again.
4: Yeah.
7: And neither does the public. So how do you communicate that in a way that everyone's satisfied? I think it's not possible.
4: Yeah. Which is why we keep scratching our heads and racking our brains with the question of, well, why are we still dragging this out? Where's the PDF? Let's spill the tea here. What are we
7: 20, 50,
4: 50s, yeah.
7: 100 pages.
4: Man, in all seriousness,
7: getting that money fast. It's, for now.
4: You really think we're getting something that's 150, 200 pages long? It's got to be detailed. For them to refute the reporting of ESPN the way that they did, and you've covered the game for a while, bro. When's the last time? And think about the relationship that Disney and the NBA have got with one another, bro. For them to go that hard, Mike Bass in a minute, and I'm glad that it came from Mike Bass, not Adam Silver. Adam Silver doesn't seem like he's capable of swinging a ironclad.
7: No. Mike Bass is not going to say anything on his own. He is a spokesman
4: for NBA. The league. It's the league state.
7: So yes. If it's coming from Mike Bass, I'll bet you.
4: I get that.
7: Adam Silver's on their right net.
4: But I go back to the relationship between ESPN and the NBA. Because not to dunk on Shams, like the reporting from ESPN today wasn't even totally accurate in terms of how the Laker thing broke. So, like, it's been an interesting day for them from a credibility standpoint when the NBA calls you out and then you get the details wrong on the sale of the Lakers. In terms of, and I kind of asked you this earlier, and I'll rehash it in a better way, hopefully, to get you to go where I want you to go. For them to totally undermine the credibility of Don Van, because that's what this is to me, that statement. That is them trying to undermine the credibility of those investigative reporters. How does that work? Like, if that was to happen with you guys, does it change the way that
7: you realize it's been happening with us.
4: Yeah, okay.
7: Like, people don't understand how this sausage is made, or they understand and they're willingly are being ignorant about it.
4: Do it, yeah.
7: So Pablo shows license by the Athletic.
4: Yeah.
7: So there are people who think that, like, because it's licensed by the Athletic, we know everything that Pablo knows the moment Pablo knows it.
4: No.
7: Probably. Right up to when he's releasing episodes. Now, we are doing our jobs. Other reporters are doing their jobs. I'm definitely not taking credit for my part in a whole lot of this. What I have to do, I cover the damn basketball team. Like, everyone doing important, they ain't going to practice. They're not going to games. Not that games are happening now. But damn it, I just covered this past season. I'm about to cover this next season. There's a benefit to being able to drop bombs over Baghdad when you're not in the capital city.
4: You know what I'm saying? And you don't have to see these people on a day-to-day. Yeah.
7: Exactly. There's some privilege that comes with a lack of proximity. You know what I'm saying? And when it comes to all of this, we are absolutely having another referendum on journalism, on media literacy, on who knows what, on who is incentivized to say what at a certain amount of time. And yeah, you're damn right, I'm included in that as well. It's an ongoing conversation, but just be cognizant about who is speaking on certain things, as if they know how every journalist is supposed to move. Yeah, that pushback from the NBA was kind of strong. But I tell you what, there's been pushback on Pablo. There's been pushback on The Athletic.

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28: Law Murray interview, if you were tapped in and paying attention. LeBron saved the Lakers because if there was no LeBron, there'd be no Luka. LeBron saved the Lakers because he got them to acquire Anthony Davis, who they then flipped for Luka Doncic. So because of that, yes, LeBron James saved the Los Angeles Lakers. I know people don't like that. Tough cookie, pal. Tough
29: Linnell,
28: cookie.
29: They missed the playoffs like five. How many straight times did they miss the playoffs before he got there? I don't get it.
28: It's crazy.
29: Like, it's LeBron.
28: It's LeBron. And I'm glad that you can just sum it up with that. It's LeBron. It's LeBron James. You know who I saw on social media, by the way, Thrill? I don't know if Thrill, maybe if you're... LeBron James. Thrill, how... I'm 28, buddy. Thrill. You're what? You're what, 25?
29: 30. I'm 30.
28: You're 30? Shut your mouth. Smack me on the butt and call me Samuel. Why you would do that, I don't know.
29: I don't either.
28: Yeah, you look like you're 24.
29: That's good. That's what I like to hear.
28: You look as young as a... Andrew, there's no way.
29: Andrew,
28: when you look at Thrill, there's no way you look at him and think that he's a 30-year-old man, right?
0: I thought he was 24. That's kind of crazy.
29: Man, keep the compliments coming. Keep it coming. I love this. This is great.
28: Yeah, look, well, this is the thing. It is the off season. He may look 30 now. He'll look 45 by the time the Panthers season is over. Because that's how things are going to go.
29: Stop it.
28: That is how things are going to go coming up here. Are you prepared, by the way, are you prepared for all of the horrible reviews that are going to come out of Monday's practice when you guys get just absolutely dog and pony showed by the Houston Texans? Is that a thing?
29: No, I'm not prepared for that at all. Because I mean, it seems like every time we go up against Houston, it's gone okay. At least I think.
28: Oh, it's gone okay.
29: I'm pretty sure Bryce beat C.J. Stroud in their first meeting a few years back. I think that's what happened.
28: I've been pushing this off because I'm just a terrible radio host. We will get you. A fresh installment of the most highly anticipated power ranking segment in all of sports talk radio. Thrill, anytime I have to sit here and listen to our guy Thrill pontificate about the Panthers, man. Thrill. Shout out to Jimmy Horn.
29: Jimmy Horn was moving last night, buddy. He got to like 20 miles per hour on that one like 35-yard gain or something. He's moving.
28: He's fast. He's a weapon. If you guys had a quarterback, you'd be cooking with gas,
29: straight,
28: dude.
29: Man. We had our right and left guard back in there last night, so he could stand
28: big
29: up
28: money,
29: right.
28: Big money at those guard spots.
29: Yeah, Robert Hunt, Damian Lewis, the Big Wall of Carolina.
28: Would you call it the Great Wall of
29: Carolina? The Great Wall of Carolina.
28: It's going to be a hell of a season, man. On the other side, we'll give you a fresh installment on L Super Six Pack. My top six teams that will surpass their win total and exceed expectations. Those win totals, courtesy of our friends at the DraftKings Sportsbook. Final hour of power coming up here on Westwood One Sports. A 10-game Saturday. Wrapping up week two of the preseason next.
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12: 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Now, here's Mike Adams.
13: Good morning, sports fans. Mike Adams, that's Jonah behind the glass. That's the chairman of the board, Ed Monsonatis. We're on 95.9 FM. AM 610, the sports animal. 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The sports animal, Meineke on San Pedro text line, same number. Where do I start? Happy birthday, sports animal.
14: That's right.
13: Happy birthday, Jonah.
15: Thank you.
13: Yeah. The chairman of the board will be at the birthday bash here in about 5 hours. And
15: 5 hours?
14: With
13: it,
14: you.
13: It starts at 12.
15: That's 4 hours.
13: Four hours.
14: And Mike's my plus one.
13: Hey, here's the thing, Jonah, because you'll be there today, Jonah, right?
15: Yes, I will be
13: okay.
15: there.
13: Okay. And I'm excited because Ed Monsonatis in a crowd, let me tell you, I went to a state tournament basketball game with him. He goes, Mike, come watch a game. Come watch a game. I think, yeah, I went to see your daughter play, and she was in the championship.
14: Yeah.
13: And I get there, and we're walking the concourse. It took us 45 minutes to get from one area to the next. And I finally just went and sat down. If you want, and you get to see him today. Where do I start today?
14: There's a lot of places to go, brother.
13: Well, let me tell you what we're going to talk about. I'm going to give you some headlines, and I'm going to shotgun them, but I don't know where we're going to start. Okay? 250 years Indy cars in D.C. How cool is that?
14: Really man? Cool.
13: That is really super cool. I can't wait to watch that.
14: Yeah.
13: We'll talk about that. Number two, football season's right around the corner. So we'll talk about that. Then there was a game of baseball where the score was 22-0.
14: I saw that.
13: And I hope you didn't see that.
14: Well, I didn't watch it.
13: I hope.
15: It shouldn't have been.
14: I watched 22. It. I watched
13: No, here's my question,
15: should have been 18-0.
13: No, here's my question. Okay, is there a 10-run rule? Are the rules different in Major League Baseball? When it's 22-0, how many hot dogs can I eat? Like, why am I even there? In the tickets, you should get a refund on the way out. 22-0 in a Major League Baseball game. It's embarrassing. We're going to get to... But here's where I want to start. We're going to get to all that. I want to start with... I wake up this morning. Thank God.
14: Thank God. You're right.
13: And then I say... Walk-off. There was like six walk-offs last night. And then I started to think, what is a walk-off? Walk-off home run, walk-off single, walk-off double. And then since when have they been taking this stat? And when did the walk-off really gain its popularity? I'll tell you when. And I, Jonah, you can fact-check this if you would like. Dennis Eckersley, you remember him, the closer?
14: Course, yeah.
13: Walked off the mound. Fact-check that. And said they walked off, you know, upset because they hit a home run off of them.
14: Mm-hmm.
13: Okay, so now, but when did this term walk off? That's what I asked.
14: Was he pitching when, I mean, because one of the most famous walk-offs
13: Go ahead.
14: Was when?
13: You tell me.
14: When Gibson hit the home run against him, Dodgers, 1988.
13: The walk-off, yeah, in game one of the World Series.
14: Yeah, 1988.
13: But
14: crippled.
13: But
14: he could barely walk.
13: Yeah. Somebody said he had a broken leg.
14: Gibson was beat to heck that night.
13: Yep. But my question is this. What is a walk-off? Like, where does this terminology come? Like, an extra point is a PAT, point after touchdown. Makes sense.
14: Yeah.
13: When did walk-off? I want to know when they started keeping a statistic called walk-offs.
14: Well, I mean, obviously it means that, yeah, when I hit this thing, we're going to walk to the dugout. We're walking off. It's over.
13: I get it.
14: Yeah.
13: I get it. But I don't. Like, Jonah, go, I want you to do some fact searching on this because who's had the most walk-offs?
14: Oh, God, who knows?
13: Right?
14: Yeah, that's a great question.
13: I'm going to guess. I'm going to take a wild guess today. And I'm going to say a guy, you're going to say, Mike, out of everybody, you bring this guy up. I'm going to say Frank Robinson.
14: Well, the problem, here's the thing. Who knows?
13: Am I right?
15: Yeah, you're right.
13: Thank you.
15: Frank Robinson.
13: Thank you.
14: Okay.
15: And you guys are right about Dennis.
13: What did I tell you?
14: Okay, well, I didn't know. But here's the thing. Here's the thing. Why I didn't think it could be Frank Robinson, okay? Because, not that he wasn't a Hall of Fame player, for God's sake.
13: For sure.
14: But it's like the sack, okay? The sack wasn't a stat till
13: Klecko and Gaston?
14: Till like 1979, I think.
13: The New York Sack Exchange?
14: Well, then they came in. But... You know, Deacon Jones, Denver, they never took Deacon Jones' stats. They never took, the Fearsome Foursome, all the
13: You great, went Fearsome Foursome.
14: How about the LA Rams? You know, is that the LA Rams? Anyway, the Purple People Eaters, yes. All those guys. They didn't take stats of the sack.
13: Why?
14: So, well, who knows?
13: See, this is what I mean.
14: Well, because, you know, now they take stats if you put your uniform on the right way. I mean, it's ridiculous, and especially in baseball. So the Frank Robinson... comparison, you know, Frank played in the 60s and 70s. When did Frank Robinson play? Maybe in the 50s. He had a long career. Like, I just didn't know if they took that stat. So him being the leader of it,
13: yeah.
14: I mean,
13: how does Eckersley get credit for it? But they were taking stats way before that. That's here's another one. Since we're on this subject matter, because
14: I'm naming stats.
13: Well, here's the other thing. Now tell me where the bulk.
14: Oh well,
13: no, hold on. I'm just like walk-off. Like, you can name it anything you want. The flinch, you can name it. But how did baseball come up with the balk?
14: Well, the balk's been in the game for 150 years, so who knows why they came up with that?
13: They never call it.
14: Well, they called it the, you know what, unfortunately, and this hits home, right? This hits home. The other night, Roadrunner Little League.
13: What?
14: In the World Series.
13: Yes.
14: In Michigan.
13: Yes.
14: Wonderful story. Joe Regolio, great story. He's the father, the head coach, good friend of ours, good guy. The Roadrunner Little League goes to Michigan, and his son's on the mound. And this is 2 weeks ago, and they call him for two balks in the top of the seventh. So they walk in the winning run, 4-3, but then Roadrunner has the last at bats. So then they almost dang got a kid across the plate to tie the game 4-4. They lose 4-3, but still, it was on ESPN. We watched the game on, you know, ESPN Plus. Great story. And again, anytime kids from here to go to the World Series, it's great. And so hats off to Roadrunner League. But they called two on that
13: That's
14: kid.
13: That's ridiculous.
14: And then the other night, we were all together talking and playing poker or whatever. And yeah, we like playing little cards. But we don't know how he could call him for a balk. I mean, did the umpire know that was their actual balk? So yeah, the balk thing, who knows where they came from the name? I have no idea.
13: Well, here's my point. Here's my point. Jonah, I need you on this one. Do you ever see it called? When you're at an Isotopes game, when you're watching Major League Baseball, I've never seen the balk called all year.
10: I've heard it called.
14: No, it's been called. I just don't know when.
10: I've heard it called.
13: Have you?
14: I don't know enough about it for what a balk
13: is. Here, what is it? What is a balk? That's my question. I know what it is, and I've seen it.
14: It's deception. Deceiving the runner.
13: I disagree.
14: Well, that's a rule.
10: It's a stop pitch from using a fake motion to trick base runners.
14: There we go. See?
13: But base runners can give you one of these.
14: Well, of course.
13: And you can't see. Oh, it's okay for the base runner to do it. But why?
14: They don't have the ball in their hands.
13: Okay.
14: Yeah.
10: It's like if neutral zone infraction and then false start.
13: You know what? That's what I needed to hear.
10: You can jump the ball, but then go back.
13: Jonah, that's what I needed to hear right there. It's more clarity.
14: Yeah.
13: 505-246.
14: I don't know if it's more clarity. I still don't know the motion that is. But interesting way to start the show, Jonah.
13: Yeah, I didn't know where I was going.
14: I still don't know where we're at.
13: But here's the thing. The walk-off was intriguing last night. Dodgers win by a walk-off.
14: Oh, great. I didn't know that.
13: I mean, I can continue and continue.
14: You lost me at Dodgers.
13: Let's stay in baseball quickly. I think the Yankees are on a 5-game winning streak. The Phillies are on a 7-game winning streak. The Brewers are playing the best baseball in baseball.
14: Yes.
13: Last night, Mizorowski against Sale. Wow.
14: Yeah.
13: See, I'm a guy who wants to see a game with two great pitchers at it, man.
14: Of course. The pitching duel is one of the greatest sporting events there is.
13: 100%.
14: Absolutely.
13: Do you remember Seaver and Ryan?
14: Yes.
13: And back then, Palmer.
14: Then they pitched complete games.
13: Complete games.
14: Or extra inning. They went. They pitched 175
13: I wasn't
14: times.
13: Even going to go there, Coach, but you're going to take me there.
14: I'm just glad the Yankees won 5 in a row. Their pitching staff is lights out.
13: Yeah, they're playing well.
14: Once they get double nines back, we're going to make a run.
13: If you're a Milwaukee Brewers fan, call us at 505-246-0610.
14: You're enjoying life.
13: For sure. You're not spending $1 billion.
14: No, they're good.
13: Right?
14: They're good.
13: Like that team is like the Oklahoma City Thunder.
14: Yeah.
13: Is that a good analogy?
14: Small market.
13: Yeah. Small market.
14: Yeah.
13: Playing well. Fan base incredible.
14: Built their team through the draft and through, you know, yeah, no, absolutely.
13: Shout out Milwaukee. And if you can call us at 505-246-0610, I'll be appreciative.
14: Greatest play-by-play guy ever.
13: Who?
14: The Brewers.
13: Are the greatest what?
14: They're the greatest play-by-play guy ever.
13: You're talking Euchre?
14: Yes.
13: Better than Harry Carey?
14: Well,
13: Harry Carey with the Cubs.
14: Oh, no, I opened a can of worms, and who knows? And then I forgot about Vince Scully. I'm going to shut up.
13: No, here's the thing. Listen, take me out to the ball game by Harry Carey.
14: That's a good one. Yeah, I don't know now. Now I'm all messed up.
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13: 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Show's on the mic. My name's Mike Adams. 95.9 FM, AM 610. The Sports Animal, 505-246-0610. That's Jonah. That's the chairman of the board. And my name is Mike Adams. Let's continue, Coach, with sports.
14: Sports.
13: Okay. And at 9 o'clock, we have a great guest, Coach Harrington.
14: Yes.
13: University of New Mexico. When you get in the Hall of Fame, I can't just call him Coach anymore.
14: No.
13: You got to say the Hall of Fame Coach.
14: The Hall of Fame Coach. Absolutely.
13: Right? And I'll give you an example. And I mean this. Anybody who gets into any type of Hall of Fame.
14: Oh, yeah, I agree.
13: That is an unbelievable accomplishment.
14: Yes.
13: So it's like, if you're the chairman of the board, I can't call you deputy commissioner. Do you understand what I'm saying, Jonah?
14: I agree. Yeah.
13: Like, when a doctor gets his PhD, like, I have to call him doc.
14: Yes.
13: I cannot not call him doc. Oh,
14: they've earned it.
13: 100%.
14: Absolutely.
13: And here's my point. And I don't know how we got here, but let's stay here. Okay. If you go to school for 12 years and get your doctorate, it is a must that you're called doctor.
14: Yeah.
13: I don't know. Some people, just call me Mike. I can't.
14: You and I should have gotten doctorates as long as we were in school.
13: Oh, man.
14: But we didn't get it.
13: No, you know what, Coach? I pride myself on this. Here. I finished in 4.5.
14: Oh, wow. Good for you. I finished in 5.
13: And I still have a half a semester of eligibility.
14: Hey.
13: And here's the thing. Give me 6 months. I'll get into shape.
14: I tell you what, as crazy as the NCAA is right now, right? It's not so far-fetched. Lord in heaven, everybody's going to have eligibility.
13: Bring me in when you need a good free throw shooter.
14: Yeah.
13: Is that fair?
14: And you can make 10 out of 10.
13: If it was tied.
14: You'll make it.
13: I'll make it.
14: I agree with you.
13: And then the NIL would just spike out of the roof, Coach. Hey, could you imagine, Jonah? No, you're not imagining.
14: No, Jonah's...
13: Jonah's

0: fact, if we gave Jonah a nickname, it would be Front Row.
1: Yeah.
0: That's a solid nickname.
1: That's a solid nickname.
0: You like that one, Jonah?
2: It's better than other nicknames. So I will
1: I got
2: that.
1: A couple other, but we'll go with Front Row right now. I'm not going to save the other nicknames for you.
0: Let's stay in sports.
2: Sleepy Joe.
1: Yeah.
0: Let's stay in sports. Skinner out of the U.S. Open.
1: Oh.
0: Yes, he said
1: heartbreaking,
0: he pulled
1: man.
0: Out. And here, I think you were going to the U.S. Open
1: yeah,
0: this
1: I'm
0: year.
1: Yeah, I'm going to try to.
0: Now,
1: but, you know, he is soft.
0: No,
1: No, but he's always hurt.
0: It's different now.
1: What's different?
0: McEnroe, Connors, they play no matter what.
1: I know, but that's my point. How are you out of the U.S. Open? With all, again, these guys have entourages, doctors and physical therapists and
0: masseuses
1: and mental coaches and all this, and you can't play? Okay.
0: And the biggest one of them all.
1: The biggest one of them all.
0: So that could leave the door open for Novak.
1: It could. And he's probably licking his chops.
0: It could leave the door open this close.
1: And Alcaraz's going to play.
0: Yes.
1: And Alcaraz, so that's good. But you're right. Sinner just, and I got the text from Maddie. She goes, Dad, Sinner, and that's her guy. I'm like, baby, I'm sorry. She goes, I don't know what to say. It's wide open, she said. It's wide open.
0: When you go, coach, when you go, and I want to thank.
1: I won't go on a Saturday, thank God.
0: No, but let me tell you, this was about 15 years ago, and this good dude, man, just came up. He says, I just got back from the U.S. Open, and he got me some cool U.S. Open
1: gear. I would get you something for sure.
0: You know, polo, size extra large. Let me just put that order in, Jonah.
1: I'll cover you.
0: Let me put that order in.
1: Yeah, I'll cover you.
0: It's the because at Shinnecock, we got nothing, Jonah. We didn't even get what do you call those?
1: A refrigerator magnet?
2: Oh, yeah,
1: a
2: refrigerator magnet or a bumper sticker.
0: I mean, you're at
1: I didn't buy anything for myself either.
0: I know, but here's the thing, coach. You're in the clubhouse.
1: I'm not a souvenir guy.
0: I know, but neither am I. But you couldn't get one of those little golf balls for $4 at Shinnecock?
1: Well, it's not $4, but you're right. I could have. You're right. I'll take the ribbing, Jonah. I screwed up by not getting souvenirs.
0: Hey, and then here's the kicker, Jonah.
1: Here we go.
0: Let me give you the kicker.
1: It's only been 3 months. I'm still getting hammered.
0: He's at the parade in New, and there's no excuse in New York because look, you can get 4 T-shirts for $20. You can get 4 T-shirts that say "I love New York" for $20, and
1: true.
0: You couldn't even stop by and get me a Statue of Liberty for $1.86.
1: Well. Canal Street was busy.
0: There was a bus on that
1: I could have got you a new Louis Vuitton.
0: Nah.
1: For $39.99. The only problem is that I had to walk around the corner to some lady's house that I didn't want to go in Chinatown. I'm afraid of those areas. But she had the menu right there. Say, hey, look here, sir. Well, ma'am, I'm not looking for a new Louis Vuitton on Canal Street. But next time I will.
0: Here's the thing. Now you're
1: new
0: going.
1: Wallet.
0: You'll be going to Philadelphia soon.
1: Yes.
0: Can you get us some LeBron stuff?
1: Okay.
2: Something.
1: Has LeBron come out with LeBron 21s yet? What size are you? A 12? Are you 11? What size are we going to? Well, now that you're going to be a free throw shooter, you need new gear.
0: I need new gear.
1: You need new gear, new kicks. Yeah, you need new kicks. You can't go out there in Chucks. You can't. I mean, we tried to, but we can't.
0: 505-246-0610. Let's stay in sports.
1: Yeah.
0: Preseason football. I'm confused. Last night, the Steelers get shut out. Now they're going to keep 4 quarterbacks. They might keep 3 quarterbacks. They don't know what they're going to do. The Raiders, Mendoza throws that pick 6, 80 yards, right?
1: Yeah.
0: And everybody's like, it's a QB battle.
1: Oh.
0: Is it?
1: No.
0: Cousins is going to start.
1: Yes.
0: I mean,
1: yes.
0: I watch these games, and I don't know why I do.
1: Good point. Because I didn't watch the Steelers last night, and I watched the first game, and I watched it to see, okay, what are the young guys doing, whatever. But these games mean absolutely nothing.
0: And
1: nothing.
0: Hey, the Jets look like the 69 Jets.
1: Yeah, and they'll be 3-14. I mean, really?
0: Right.
1: Geno Smith, have they not seen the movie before? It's been a disaster for 14 years. The poor guy's a nice guy, probably. Great guy to hang out with. He ain't going to lead you anywhere. God bless him. And the coach is terrible. The Jets are terrible. I mean, the Jets are the worst franchise in the league.
0: Come on.
1: Let's be honest. They are.
0: Hey,
1: and they won 17-0 last night. They're all fired up.
0: Right,
1: okay, whatever.
0: Right. The whole Jonah, this preseason football stuff confuses me every single year.
1: But thank God. Thank God. I told this to Miles last night. Thank God it's 2 or 3 preseason games max. They used to play 6. That's half a season. What are they doing? But now they're not doing it anymore. Thank God. It's 2. 3 games. Okay. Thank God.
0: No,
1: get everybody healthy. Get them out of there.

0: put flags on them.
1: Here's the thing. I can't listen to Jets fan telling me how good they look.
0: I can't either. I mean, I can't either. They're so dumb.
1: I just can't. You know, last week you were like, oh, Eller, look, we got second coming of Roethlisberger.
0: I did say it like that. I was pleased with the way he played because he was hurt. But again, it's preseason, man. It means absolutely nothing.
1: Jonah, have you watched the 49ers preseason game?
2: No.
1: Okay, there's your answer.
0: There's your answer there, yeah.
1: No. But Jonah, once they kick off, you'll be watching them.
2: I'll be at a Zach Bryan concert.
0: Oh, my God.
1: You know what, Jonah? Listen.
0: Wow, he's not even a real fan. This
1: can you wear your San Francisco 49ers jersey to the concert at least?
2: I don't know about that.
0: Jonah, we got to get... We know what, Mike? We failed him this week. You know, we had him on the right path, and now it's all messed up.
1: 505.
0: Oh, well.
1: 2460610.
2: Y'all lucky you didn't hear the commercials.
1: When?
2: They're on right now.
0: I didn't hear anything.
1: You know what, Jonah? Great job.
0: Yeah.
1: You know what, Jonah? We're commercial free so far.
0: Are we supposed to polish? Are we supposed to?
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0: Jonah, hey, I want to just tell you, we have a guest coming up now at the 8:30 hour. Sherry will be, we'll get you here in a second. Mike's getting himself together. I'm Ed Montanatis here with Jonah. Mike's just stepped out for just a quick second. Jonah, how's school started?
2: It's fine. I'm in my last semester.
0: So wow, that's
2: I'm
0: exciting.
2: Hoping to graduate.
0: Well, I hope you graduate too. How many years has it taken you?
2: 4.5.
0: Look at you. You and Mike are going to be, you guys are on the accelerated plan.
2: I know. Remember what I said like 3 shows ago? Is that you and them don't take my credits.
0: Oh, that's right. Yeah, you're a communication major and used like 17 negatives in one sentence.
2: Yes.
0: You butchered that. I got a little upset. Yeah. I'm still a little questioning your reading skills because we talk about the Danny Ainger thing all the time, reading and spelling. So
2: those are not my reading. Okay, it's more of like last names because, admit it, it's hard to read some people's last names. I can read other stuff, but
0: yeah.
2: Last names is a bit tricky because you don't know the pronunciations for most of them.
0: Yeah, I'll give you some credit with that, but I still that was still funny when you tried the
2: Danny Ainger.
0: That's still, yeah, that's a new one for me, Jonah. I didn't know where that one went. And anyway, well, hey, Jonah, we have really exciting guests coming up at 9 o'clock. I'll talk a little bit about Jake. You know, Jake Harrington joined Lobo Golf 3 years ago. And has done nothing but elevate the program to heights. We always have had a great golf program. Glenn Milliken was here 22 years, and he went to, you know, many NCAA regionals, the NCAA championships, and Glenn laid a foundation of history, you know, of tradition for men's golf that goes back to John Fields and other names. That UNM Golf has been a very, very prominent program in our city. And then Jake takes it over 3 years ago. We had a one-man search at the time. Glenn left in July to go to Missouri, and then we went and got Jake out of Arkansas Little Rock. And Jake has just been phenomenal. You know, he's got a top 20 program, and I don't know if you know anything about college golf, but it's very competitive and it's very tough to be ranked in the top 20. He's been to 2 NCAA championships, which is, again, brutal because obviously we're a non-Power 5 team, as you know what that is. And Jake has done nothing but elevate his golf program, and now he's a Hall of Famer. So, I mean, it's going to be exciting to talk to Jake. Jake is currently right now at practice, which that's how you become a Hall of Famer, Jonah. You wake up early, you go to practice, and, you know, they're opening their season up in Japan.
2: Really?
0: Yeah, they're taking their team to Japan. They're going to play 5 colleges from Japan, and 5 American colleges are going out there to play a tournament. But how cool experience would that be if you're on a
2: really
0: track team,
2: cool.
0: You got to run track in Japan?
2: Yeah, that would be crazy. Yeah, I'm like reading his biography now, and they said the summer of 2013 and 2024 that he went to Japan too.
0: He's coached 2, I think, U19 college teams in Japan.
2: Yeah, it's Team USA at the Toyota Junior Golf World Championships in Japan.
0: Yeah, they're not just taking guys that don't know anything about golf over there to coach these teams, you know. And he's got, like I said, this year's team is phenomenal again. He's got everybody coming back, which, again, in the age of transfers, and we're talking about all that stuff. So, John, let's talk a little bit. One thing that is ridiculous, and I'm not afraid to say it, but the one thing that's ridiculous is, how about these guys in NFL camps that are thinking of getting in the transfer portal because of the 5-year rule?
2: I've seen them already. I've seen guys from UCLA. I've seen several
0: The guy from Ole Miss?
2: Yes.
1: There's a lot of guys in the portal. Did you guys thought I had left?
0: And no, we're back. Mikey's back. No.
1: Let's get to Sherry Wells. Sherry Wells, she's with the Del Norte Rotary Club. They're doing great things. And first of all, welcome Sherry Wells to the show.
21: Well, good morning. It's an honor to be here.
1: Thank you so much. You guys do an incredible job at the Del Norte Rotary Club. And you guys are doing some big things. You've teamed up, I believe, with the Cancer Center. Tell everybody what you're doing.
21: Well, we have been working on and continuing to work on something called Year of Cheer. Year of Cheer is a year-round toy drive for children receiving medical care at both Albuquerque and also down at the El Paso Clinic. It started through Rotary Del Norte, but the real connection was that this idea, just a simple idea of about children receiving treatment is, you know, long, their faces are long, the days are difficult, and something, believe it or not, something as small as a new toy can put such a smile of joy on their face and kind of distract their attention from maybe a procedure or something that they're getting ready to go to.
1: You know, I talked to Noelle Valencia, and she brought the Year of Cheer up. And what a great slogan, first of all. And second of all, it's so good what you guys are doing. How can the community become involved with what you're doing, Sherry?
21: Well, we are asking, so let me go back a little bit. So our club has collected 1,000 toys.
1: Wow.
21: And throughout the Rotary District, we've collected 5,000 toys. Hmm. But we have a list of toys that are always needed. They keep them in a room there because, you know, you just don't know how many kids they're going to have. And like we said, we know it's a good way to calm them down. But they're asking for things like Lego sets, books and coloring books. That's pretty simple. Puzzles, sensory and fidget toys, craft and activity kits. Think when you're thinking about this, think about what we want to do is give them something while they're going through any type of treatment to keep their mind occupied and keep their hands occupied. And so they liked the headphones, stuffed animals. They love stuffed animals. So we're just asking the public to consider donating items and think of these children and what they're going through. And then we're asking companies or locations. Several of our Rotarians have, like, the person that does their nails has a collection box in their nail salon. And their customers just automatically now come in and drop off a stuffed animal or something like that. So I can give you the name of the person to contact.
1: Sure.
21: If someone hears us. And seriously, this is the perfect time to do this as we're leading up into the holidays before it gets too crazy with a lot of holiday shopping and things like that. But Alice Melberg is our co-chair.
1: Okay.
21: Her email is AMEHLBERG. So amenlberg@yahoo.com.
1: Fantastic. And if you're listening right now and you'd like to give to this great cause, she just gave you the email. Now, you're the Del Norte Rotary Club, and I went to Del Norte High School. Does that mean anything for me?
21: Oh, my gosh. It means you could come join us, and you'll probably see some of your fellow classmates.
1: Are there a lot of Del Norte guys over there?
21: We let a few in. You know, a few have come and gone, but we love
0: nice recovery,
21: new members.
0: Sure.
21: And we have volunteer projects. And truly, you should check out our website, Albuquerque Rotary Del Norte. But there's fun activities going on, and we'd love to have you join us.
1: Well, you know, you guys always meet, I believe, once a month. You guys do great work for the community. And I think that's what's most important to me, Sherry, is that you're giving back to the community.
21: Exactly. And, you know, that's why I chose to become a Rotarian, because you're with like-minded people. You know, these are people that want to give back. They want to volunteer. They want to get in and get their hands dirty sometimes. Sometimes we're building ramps for wheelchairs. Other times, you know, we're feeding people that don't have as much access to food. And the camaraderie is amazing when you're in a room full of people that like what they're doing. And when you're giving back, there's a statistic that shows when you're giving back, you're less likely to have depression or get sick or be ill. So, and actually we meet twice a month. We meet the second and fourth Wednesday of every month at the Sheridan Uptown. We've been there something like 22 years.
1: Wow. You know what? My co-host, his name is Ed Manzanares. I'm gonna tell Noel that we have to go to the next luncheon because we need to get involved, Coach.
0: Yeah, anything that has to do with children. I mean, again, this, you know, you see it all the time. You know, I'm active with the Children's Cancer Center, and I mean, and that organization is awesome. And you know, again, obviously we're parents, and anytime a child is suffering, we suffer. And that, and boy, just hearing that these kids, just a little bitty thing like a toy. Can I know there's, you know, they bring pets to the hospital and stuff to make whatever makes their day a little bit better. We all have to jump in and help because it's just it's heartbreaking. And, you know, we just thank God every day that our children are healthy and whatever. But God, it's hard to see when parents have to go through this. So anything that get these kids a smile on their face, I'm all for.
1: Why not?
0: For sure. Yeah, it's just it's crazy.
21: That is so I mean, that's so absolutely positive and correct, and it relieves the parents, and you know, maybe they have siblings who this is affecting their life through no choice of their own. But it's interesting, we initially got involved because they said they needed colored onesies, and we're kind of like, what is that all about? Well, and I hope you will both take a tour of the Children's Hospital there at UNMH. It's three floors. It's fabulous. But so we got little colored onesies because the little preemie babies, when they're in their incubators, it was all hooked up to stuff. People couldn't find their baby, you know, so if they know their baby's going to be in a blue onesie or an orange onesie or something like that. And that's kind of how we first got our foot in the door and started realizing how we and everyone on this call, everyone listening to this, can make a huge difference.
1: Sherry, I want to say thank you. I know how busy you are. I just appreciate that you took some time out and Noel was able to coordinate this for us. And believe me, come back on in a couple months. Let's get this messaging out as much as we can. And just do what you do, Sherry. You're great for our community.
21: I appreciate that, and we want to get you involved too. I know that you work with some different organizations, and we would love to have some support. I heard just yesterday we did get some Lobo Athletic support in terms of volunteering. So reach out to us. We'll look for you too at a Rotary meeting.
1: Thank you so much, Sherry. You have a wonderful day. That's okay, Sherry Wells from the Del Norte Rotary Club. Joe and I know we have to go to break. Coach, we're just getting started. Noel just showed up, and she's part of Del Norte Rotary, but she's also a bigger part of our community. 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
1: As the chairman of the board, I know you're busy. Great coffee making skills this morning, by the way.
0: Wonderful coffee making skills.
1: I have to go through my second cup here in a minute.
0: It is strong. It's really good. Yeah. John, I'll make more. If you want more, I'll make more.
1: I need some. Is the pot gone?
0: Close.
1: You just made it.
0: I know. I don't even know who's in the studio, who's in the building that's drinking all the coffee.
1: Jonah, how many cups of coffee have you had, Jonah?
0: Jonah needs
2: zero.
0: A lot.
2: I drink energy drinks.
0: Oh, God. When they're not working.
1: Hey, don't forget birthday bash today. Happy birthday, everybody.
0: Yeah.
1: Come on out to Isleta Casino, 12 to 3. Get to meet everybody. Ed Monsonatis will be out there. Jeff Symbieta will be out there. Jonah's going to be out there. Jonah, I'm excited about that.
0: The real stars. Jonah, Jeff, JJ, those are the stars.
1: For sure.
2: The three 100%.
1: J's. They are.
0: They might give you a nice broom. Who knows? To sweep up afterwards.
1: Full of jokes today, Coach. Full of jokes.
0: I'm full of jokes every day.
1: 505-246-0610. Let's switch gears. The Lakers are being sold. We know that.
0: Yes.
1: And then now there's speculation that the Dodgers might be sold. But Kasten came out and said, no. The Dodgers aren't for sale.
0: No.
1: But if they are, here's my question to you. If $12.5 billion buys the Lakers, what's the number for the Dodgers?
0: It's not as much as the Lakers.
1: Why?
0: Well, first of all, don't yell. Don't get excited just because I talked against the Dodgers, for God's sake. The Dodgers aren't worth the Lakers. They're like, I think it's $10 million. But how about they went on a plane and took that guy's cell phone and computer off the plane?
1: He's in
0: some serious issues.
1: Wait, I don't even want to talk about that. Yeah, I want to talk about what is the value of the Dodgers? What is the value of the Yankees? Can you look that up?
3: Dodgers is 10 to 13 billion.
1: Okay, 13 billion.
0: And then 10. I heard 10 first.
1: What are the Yankees?
0: You might have got, Yankees are more.
2: Are 10 to 13.4
0: billion. That's wrong. That's the wrong website.
1: I agree. I think that's low.
2: So that's the floor is 10 billion. The ceiling is 13.4 billion.
1: And think about
0: it. Are you on Forbes?
1: Here's the thing, magazine. Coach. A baseball stadium, a lot more upkeep than a basketball stadium. You can put more concerts in crypto than concerts that will fill Dodger Stadium. Bruce Springsteen will fill Dodger Stadium.
0: Mm-hmm.
1: But a different act isn't going to
0: fill. I mean, but the funny thing, you buy the Lakers in October and you turn around and you sell them like you bought a house down Lord knows where. You made a $2.5 billion profit in 10 months. That's a heck of a deal.
1: Can you imagine that?
0: Yeah.
1: If you took that money to the
0: banker,
1: bank.
0: And we have a banker in the room. Can you imagine the return on that? I mean,
1: $2.5
0: billion in 10 months.
1: So my question now becomes, the Cowboys have to be the most expensive. They have to be, Jonah. I'm guessing the Cowboys are 15 million or billion. Are you looking it up?
3: Yeah, I am.
0: Okay. They are about 15. I don't know why they're that high, but whatever. I mean,
1: but then you question the Seahawks are only 9.
0: Yeah.
1: And I say only. Ballmer picked up the Clippers for 2. I mean, how did it get to these numbers?
3: Cowboys are the most.
0: Yeah.
1: What's the number?
3: 13 to 15 billion.
0: Yeah. These guys, these owners make money, man. They make a lot of money. And that's what they're more important. That's the most important thing. Like this week, not to come, but you know, Goodell says he wants to go to Europe with an NFL team. That makes no sense to me, but they're going to make a lot of money. That's the bottom line. They see what's going on in World Cup.
1: Where in Europe?
0: Well, he didn't name that.
1: Because the only thing that makes sense to me, travel wise, if you look at the states, right? Canada, Mexico.
0: Yeah, but it's not going to be those.
1: But what I'm saying is that travel-wise, that makes sense. Maybe London.
0: London's the one that everybody says they can get there.
1: Yeah.
0: But still, you got from L.A. to London? I mean, there's two teams in L.A. How are you going to... I mean, it's the whole thing, but it's going back to the value of these teams. Goodell's made them a lot of money, right, as a commissioner. And everybody, they can talk about, you know, this and that, Goodell, whatever. But, I mean, Jerry Jones bought that team for, I don't know what he bought the team for, and he had to leverage, and he stretched himself to get to that team, to buy that team. And now it's a money-making machine at the bottom line, that's what these guys want to do is make a lot of money.
1: The Raiders made a brand new entrance. Did you see they're building this entrance into the stadium now?
0: But what I don't understand is they just built that stadium. How did they not have that in the plans originally? But I did see that. $159 million going into the stadium that... they just built 4 years ago.
1: But here's the difference of Allegiant, right? For me, anyway. You can stay on the strip and walk to Allegiant. Fair?
0: You can.
1: You can jump on a bus for $1, and it's going to drop you off in front of Allegiant. Did you know that on the strip? You know on the strip they have those buses? Mm-hmm. I know you haven't been on a bus in a long time.
0: Never.
1: You've never been on a bus?
0: No.
1: Jonah?
0: A school bus.
1: It's free.
0: I'm not riding the city bus.
1: I've ridden it.
0: That's good for you.
1: Many times. And
0: I picked you up from a bus stop one time.
1: Hey, I pull the string.
0: No, you don't.
1: No, I do. I do. 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
1: Welcome back. Hour number one gone. Hour number two here. Jonah behind the glass, chairman of the board, Ed Monsonatis across from me. My name's Mike Adams on 95.9 FM, AM 610, the sports animal. 505-246-0610. And the sports animal, Meineke, on San Pedro text line. The exact same number. Coach, I'm excited for our next guest because not only is he great at what he does, a great human being, but now every time I talk to him, I can't call him coach. I got to call him the Hall of Fame coach. Coach Harrington, welcome to the show, buddy. Congratulations on what a huge honor for you.
32: Thank you. I appreciate it, Mike. Thanks for having me on.
0: Jake, it's, again, you know, obviously my excitement for the news that came down, I think Thursday or Friday, was high. Worked with you for the last 4 years, 3 years, and just loved every minute of it. And again, as Mike said, you are a Hall of Famer now, and that's how you'll be addressed, man. How do you feel?
32: I mean, it's a pretty special honor to be included in this group. And I mean, just to be mentioned with the all-time great golf coaches in college golf is something I don't take lightly. And, you know, I still got to pinch myself to see it. But when I go in December, it'll be special.
0: Jake, talk to me a little bit about, I just, you sent a graphic that I just love. And the reason I love it, because the hats you wore, right? I mean, the different schools you've been at. Talk about your journey and just talk about, you know, again, no one gets you without grinding. Talk about the grind that it took to get you to be a Hall of Famer.
32: Yeah, I mean, I think one of the reasons I probably got put in is because I've done it at every level. I mean, I started as a junior college coach at South Mountain Community College, and I was there for 6 years. you know, my scholarship budget. We talk about today's day and age of what we do. As a junior college coach, I had six $350 scholarships I could hand out. And we were the number one team in the country 5 years straight, won three national championships there by a combined 75 shots, developed three of the National Freshman of the Year, the Mickelson Award winners, and two Nicholas Award winners, National Player of the Year. In 2013, after I was able to coach Team USA over in Japan for the first time, and that's when University of Arkansas at Little Rock came calling. The funny thing about that story is they interviewed me in 2012, and they went after a Division II coach that they thought would be better than me. He lasted 1 year in Little Rock, and they came calling the next year. And funny enough, one of the donors, the chairman of the committee, dismissed the athletic director from the meeting, said, "Jake, what do you need?" He said, "You're a guy. We're bringing you in." And that started a 10-year stint there in Little Rock. You know, that was tough because that was me moving away from home, home being Phoenix, Arizona, going to Arkansas, and kind of the unknown. And we were ranked 210th in the country my first year. I mean, my junior college team would have waxed those guys when I first got there. But, you know, it's not because they were bad. It's just a different – I was the third coach in 3 years. We had to create a new culture, a new chemistry, and a new attitude for what we were going to do. And we did that in 10 years there and got ranked as high as 22 in the country. You know, my time there, I was fortunate enough to – obviously, Glenn Milliken's a good friend of mine. Coach Fields is one of my mentors. Coach Dwayne Knight's one of my mentors. All guys – strong connections in New Mexico, but you know, it all honestly started with going to the Florida regional and running into you in the lobby, you know, and I'll still remember the comment that you told me is, you know, it's, you were sitting there with Glenn and I walked in and kind of harassed Glenn a little bit. We laughed a little bit and then walked away. And Glenn told you, if I ever leave, that's your guy. Mm-hmm. I wish I would have known that in the interview process. I would have asked for more money, but that was kind of what started getting me here and why you guys went after me the way you did. And I'll always be thankful for that. And I wouldn't have been a Hall of Famer, I don't believe, without, you know, you bringing me in here and making me a part of this in the last 3 years, what we've done here at New Mexico. And it's been a special run so far and still one that we're building and want to get bigger and better than ever. But I mean, the last 3 years here in New Mexico have been special and something, you know, every step along the way, every one of those, they're different chapters in my life, you know, different chapters in my coaching career and something I'm forever grateful every opportunity I've had.
1: Coach Jake Harrington is our guest, the Hall of Fame UNM golf coach. And Coach, tell us a little bit about the Hall of Fame. Now, where is the actual Hall of Fame located and what city?
32: Well, they have the Hall of Fame back in Oklahoma. Back in near Norman is where the Golf Coach Association of America is. And the Hall of Fame ceremony, they do it during the national convention. We do a Golf Coach Association of America. We have our convention in Las Vegas every year. This year, the ceremony will be December 7th. So 7th, 8th, 9th, 10th is when we have our convention. And that's when I'll go in, but the actual association is based in Oklahoma.
1: Now, this is any time, Coach, you get into a Hall of Fame, and Coach Manzanares, you know this as well. Anytime you get into a Hall of Fame, it's special. And I know you're a humble guy, Coach, Coach Harrington, humble. But this is big, man, and you got to enjoy it, and we got to spread the word of the Hall of Famer, Jake Harrington.
32: No, I appreciate it. It is special. It is one of those things that, you know, in my career, I just put my head down and go. And, you know, I talk about it all the time with my players. We all don't have things we want. But if you focus on the stuff you don't have, you're never going to achieve. And so I look at my career and just this graphic I sent you guys and what was put up on social media, and, you know, it just blows my mind that I've accomplished all that. Because it's literally, I put my head down and go. And I do as much as I can with what I have. And at the end of the day, I know I've done everything I can. And that's just how I try to address my life is, you know, there's twists and turns in your life. And I never wanted to be a coach, you know. And I fell into a career that I absolutely love and something that, honestly, it's what I'm meant to do, you know, to be able to affect change and to, you know, to have a career that I get to build off of giving young men education, you know, a college degree, and giving them somebody who cares about them and wants them to have more than I ever had, that's how, what I pride myself on, and that's how I run my program. And that's why we're successful, is just to be able to infuse that in these young men and for them to be able to see it and to be elite people in our society as well. That's what matters.
0: Jake, obviously, when we did the search, you were a one-man search, so thank God you took the job, because you would have ruined a vacation I had planned a week later. So I was praying, and, we talk about the deciding factor of this whole thing was SoPi, your wonderful wife, your great father, great husband, but SoPi sealed the deal for me. I mean, I knew I had to have Jake Carrington when you fell asleep in the car driving over to the West Side to show your houses, and SoPi kept the conversation going. But, Jake, one of the things I'm most proud of with you, obviously the friendship we've developed, the working relationship that I love every day still, and we're going to continue that. Obviously, we've talked about that, but one thing that has made you successful, I think, here is how you've embraced this community, how you embrace this state. Talk a little bit about what you've done in the community and how the community is how you've dove straight in with, man. I mean, again, you coach golf, but you do so much more. And just, talk about your love of Albuquerque and New Mexico. And I think that's what's made you even more of a success is, obviously you can coach the heck out of golf. We know that. But how have you entrenched yourself in this community and what it's meant to you?
32: I mean, this community means everything to me, and it's one that I want people to understand how much I love Albuquerque, and you know it, and it's not widely public out there. I mean, I turned down a Power Forward job this summer.
0: I know.
32: Because my family and I absolutely love Albuquerque, and, I tell people all the time, and when I recruit, is if you put Albuquerque into Google, you're not going to come here, but if you come here and meet the people here, you're never going to leave, and I say that because my wife, she's the rock. She's the one that raises my, our 10 and 7 year old or 10 and 8 year old now at home. And she doesn't want to raise them anywhere else. And we absolutely love, one, the weather you can't beat, the people you can't beat. And this golf course, the UNM Championship course, is unreal. But, I've talked to you a number of times, and I've talked to Mike about it, is, I want people here to know how much I love it here and the people here, and I want to be entrenched in everything. And that's just who I am, is, you plant a tree and the roots go far and wide, and that's what I want to be here. And I want people to know how bad I love it here, and, that I chose to be here, and I re-chose to be here. And I think that's the important thing, and what I tell my players, too, is you chose to come play for us in New Mexico. You chose to be a Lobo and be a part of this community. So we need to do this, and we need to make sure people understand that. And when you run a golf program, you can't do it by yourself. Yes, we have an incredible university golf course here, but that's not the only course we play. And that's if we were only to play out here, we wouldn't be as successful, because I believe that these young men, myself included, it's all about the connection in the community, the businessmen, the businesswomen in this community, the members at every one of our golf, the ACC and Canyon Club and Tanawan, and, the people at Sandia. You even go further out into Farmington, the people up there that have opened their doors to us. But to be able to be involved in people's lives and make connection, relationships is where you become successful. It's about the people that know you and know you care about it, and we want to be that for our community, both in golf, but myself and my family. This community is incredible.
1: Coach, I know how busy you are. Enjoy this moment. It's special, man. And when Coach Monsonatis, he texted me yesterday, he said, "Hey," or "Mike, you're not going to believe this. Jake just got in the Hall of Fame." I said, "Man, what a good guy who deserves it, number one, who is going to accept it with grace and put your head down and move forward," like you said. But, Coach, thanks for your time this morning. We had to let the people know that Jake Harrington's going into the Hall of Fame, University of New Mexico head golf coach. Go get him, Coach. I appreciate you. Hey, my hat's worn out. Ed was giving me.
0: Jake, coach, he needs some hats, man.
1: Jake, listen, this hat I had on, my black one, Coach said, you need to wash that. I said, I haven't taken it off since the interview.
0: No, Jake, I think he wore 97 straight days he wore that hat. And so we need to get him some new ones because he wore it out. But he's like a walking billboard because Mike, he gets with more people in a day and talks to them and hustles. So he's a walking billboard, man.
32: No, absolutely. We'll get you some more hats. But one thing before I leave, guys, is the community needs to know there's a special opportunity here. We host two home events this fall. You know, the 25th and 26th, we host the William H. Tucker Intercollegiate, which is the second longest running college event. We host it here at the UNM Championship Course. But then we also play the Notre Dame match play out at Twin Warriors the 29th and 30th of September. You know, Notre does a great job. That'll be on the Golf Channel. But two chances for you guys to come see some really special golfers. Mm-hmm. You know, Wyatt Provence just broke the course record at Twin Warriors, you know, a couple days ago and shot 62. But these young men are special, and we also have some of the best colleges around the country coming in. So please come out and see us. Come out and support us. It's free admission.
0: Yeah.
32: You know, come out and see what these guys are all about.
0: I agree with that 100%. And the event that Nota throws is first rate. Obviously, his big award. There's just such great things going on in golf in New Mexico that people, I mean, again, it's not only what's going on in New Mexico. This is national and international stuff, Jake, that you guys are doing. And again, I encourage people to come watch these kids play because it's a different game than we play. These kids play a different game, man. And not only do they play a different game, Jake, I mean, the quality of player you're bringing in to UNM golf. I mean, these kids are outstanding student athletes. They're outstanding in the community, and they're gonna wear that shield the rest of their lives and make UNM proud.
32: Absolutely.
0: Yeah. So,
1: Coach, continued success. Always good talking to you, buddy. We'll see you later.
0: All right, Jakey.
32: Likewise, appreciate you guys.
0: Thank you. Appreciate you, brother.
1: Hall of Fame coach Jake Harrington. Yeah. Well deserved. Joe and I know we need to go to break. 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
4: 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So don't fumble it. In 2024, nearly 12,000 people died in alcohol-impaired driving traffic deaths. So call the right play. Plan for a designated driver, a rideshare, or crash on the couch. Be the MVP this season. Drive sober or get pulled over.

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1: My name's Mike Adams. That's Jonah, chairman of the board, Ed Monsonatis, 95.9 FM, AM 610, The Sports Animal. The birthday bash, 12 noon, is Zaletta. And make sure you're there, 12 to 3. Everybody's going to be there, 505-246-0610. Still want to hear from Milwaukee Brewer fan. Now,
2: that's true.
1: Coach, I want to get into these joint scrimmages or these joint practices. And I get it, but every single time there's a joint practice, there seems to be some kind of scuffle.
2: Of course.
1: Now, I go back, and you're going to say, Mike, why do we go back to this? When Crosby and Cousins got into it, it was national headlines. Now all these guys get into it, and it's normal activity? Is that what it is?
2: I mean, it's normal activity when Crosby, I mean, anybody that knew anything, it's just normal activity. I mean, again, I mean, it's hot. It's these guys are sick of hitting each other. There's, you know, whatever, and that's the thing about camp, right? You get to the point where you're just sick of hitting people, so you want to go out there and play for real. So and then you got fresh blood in the practice thing. You got to fight, man. That's part of practice. It's not a bad thing.
1: Let's get to the phone lines, Coach. Welcome to the show. You're on the air. Welcome in.
3: Welcome in. Hey,
2: there's
3: Mike.
2: The guy. Yeah.
3: What's up,
2: yeah.
3: Coach?
2: How are you doing, brother?
3: I'm doing, man.
2: What's going on?
3: Tell him I'm really good at showing up, you know? So I asked Jeff and JJ one day what was the wildest creature they ever saw on the golf course, because I have some friends that a big old herd of elk ran across the fairway when they were playing up in Estes Park. And so I
2: know this joke, man. I'm going to let Mike handle this joke.
3: Oh, yeah.
2: Go ahead, yeah, though. So Tell Mike.
3: Mike, what's the wildest creature you ever seen on the golf course? You know, Jeff saw an alligator in Florida.
1: I saw a couple of mosquitoes. I thought they were the biggest mosquitoes I'd ever seen.
3: Mosquitoes. Yeah, so then Jeff asked me, well, what's the wildest creature you've ever seen on the golf course? And I told him, yeah, it's that chick that drives the beer cart over at Tanawan.
2: Is she still there?
3: I don't think I'm allowed over there.
2: Oh, man.
3: After that joke, Coach.
2: That's, well, you know what? I haven't been to Tanawan to find out, but the one that worked at Ladero, she was pretty wild, too.
3: Yeah, they all are. Yeah. That's how they get their tips, bro. Yep. But, yeah, they put my picture up at the guard shack over there. They're not letting me in. Hey, are you guys, I asked Jeff if they were going to set up a VIP table for me since my kids are the world champions now, you know? And he says, yeah, we're setting up a table for you out near the men's bathroom.
2: That's funny.
3: What time are you boys going to show up over there?
2: You know what? I'm going to run back and get my son, and then Mike and I are going to cruise out there right around noon, right? Yeah. We're going to be out there about noon.
3: Okay, brothers. Well, I look forward to seeing you guys over there.
2: Oh, good, man. It's going to be good to meet you.
1: Yeah, we'll see you out there.
2: Yeah, yeah, it's going to be great to meet you.
3: You won't miss me. I'll be the obnoxious Seahawks fan over there for sure.
2: That is obnoxious.
1: Hey, you.
3: No, I really look forward to it, guys.
2: All right, brother. Yeah, we'll see you in a little bit.
1: Thank you. Bye-bye. And, Coach, here's the thing. I played a round of golf. Listen. And I never thought about it. I'd never been bitten by so many mosquitoes.
2: Where were you playing?
1: I don't want to say.
2: Oh, okay.
1: Well, I mean, you know what I mean? But there was a lot of mosquitoes.
2: There's anywhere around water, probably, you know? Yeah.
1: You know what I mean? Yeah. And I was shooting the ball so good, it was
2: good
1: just landing
2: you.
1: Right
2: Look
1: on the green.
2: You.

0: have to go through some water, of course, and then I'm thinking, man.
1: Yeah. I'm not down with mosquitoes. You're right.
0: You know, and has there been more mosquitoes this year than in the history of mosquitoes? I want to call... Call who works in the mosquito division in any kind of workforce, coach. There has to be a workforce to work on this, right?
1: I'm sure somewhere. Yeah, I'm sure.
0: Well, you're acting like you've never seen a mosquito.
1: No, I grew up in Chama. There's plenty there, but I mean, I've been mosquito free for a long time. Thank God. Thank God. So there it is, you know. And now we got to brace ourselves for Seattle Dan when he walks in, just, you know,
0: hey, talking about it. He's gonna,
1: I'm imagining him showing up in that Seattle Seahawks mascot uniform, that bird looking thing that they walk around. If Seattle Dan shows up in that, I guess we'll know who he is.
0: Seattle Mariners, Seattle Seahawks.
1: Yeah.
0: Seattle Supersonics?
1: Well, the Kraken, the Seattle Kraken are
0: NHL. Does the NBA go back?
1: Man, they're pushing it, I guess. I mean, it was a great NBA town.
0: It was
1: a great NBA town. The Supersonics were great. They won a championship in 79, and, you know, Lenny Wilkins was the coach.
0: Dennis Johnson,
1: and, Banks was, they were great. I mean, Sikma was the center.
0: Jack
1: Sikma, and he had all the moves. You know, you're teaching post play when you're coaching. You want a team to get all the Sikma moves, right? He had up and unders, and he had drop steps, and he had a hook, and yeah, he had great stuff. Of course, he couldn't jump over a phone book, so he had to be tricky and get that done, you know. But no, Seattle's a great sports town. Town to live in.
0: My favorite Supersonic of all time, Detlef Schrempf.
1: That's right. University of Washington.
0: He could hoop,
1: yeah. And I loved Sean Kemp. I mean, when Sean Kemp played
0: in the pit and the McDonald's game.
1: Yes, he did. And, you know, the glove was their point guard forever. You know, Gary Payton was a Northwest guy and stuff. Yeah, no, great teams. And then George Karl was the coach. And
0: yeah,
1: it was great. They just never could win it. They got to the final against the Bulls. And, you know, that guy with a WAR 23 didn't let anybody win back then. So he took care of them.
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0: Join us at 505-246-0610. Now, Coach, we talked about how these scrimmages take place and there's fights. I want to switch gears to college football now. The polls have all come out. And here's my sleeper to win the national championship. Okay, and I want you to write it down, Jonah, because I don't want to hear when we're in the playoffs, hey, Mike, he didn't say this. Go ahead and write it down. But don't sleep on BYU this year. I firmly believe BYU will be in the top four when it's all said and done. I don't know if they'll win it. Top four this year for sure after all the cards are played out.
1: I think that's a pretty good pick. I mean, I they're dangerous, and they got a lot of money. And that's, again, going back to this whole thing, who's got the most money? And that's who's going to get guys. And they've always had guys. And BYU is one of those programs for the last, it's been, you know, they're one of the programs. It's been 50 years. It's just been great. So that's not us. And they have a heck of a schedule. They're hosting Notre Dame in BYU, I believe, in Provo. And they have a shot, man. They get a couple wins early, non-conference good ones like that. And then they run through the Big 12, which the Big 12 is not that daunting.
0: The Big 12 is not the Big 12.
1: No, it's not the SEC. And they got, but they got, they got power four guys. I mean, they're a power four team. They got those guys. They've always had them.
0: Yeah.
1: Yeah.
0: But I think this is the year they break through. I really do.
1: I mean, that'll make my guy Stacy Corley happy. He's a BYU Cougar, you know, runs Corley Motors out of Grants, and he was a BYU Cougar.
0: For sure.
1: Played with Ty Detmer, you know, when Ty won the Heisman. Yeah. So, I Mike, that's not...
0: They beat the Canes that year, remember?
1: Yes, in by BYU, game one. Game I do remember one.
0: That's
1: that.
0: What,
1: I do.
0: That's what catapulted Ty Detmer to the Heisman.
1: That's right. No, you're right. But BYU's a good pick. I think it's a good pick.
0: And here's the other thing, right, when college football, because everybody's talking Ohio State, Notre Dame, Indiana, Oregon.
1: Yeah.
0: I get it. Let's get to the phone lines, Coach.
1: Okay.
0: Edward, welcome to the show.
14: Well, here we are. Well, thank you for having me this morning.
0: For sure.
1: Good to hear from you, man.
14: And you know, I appreciate that. It's good to hear your guys' voices. Very entertaining. You know, Colin Cowherd says, I don't need to be correct. He even has a segment where Colin was wrong. He just says, I need to be entertaining. I think people get consumed with trying to be right. And in your industry, Michael and Edward, you guys know, I think it's more important to be entertaining. I'm going to try to navigate my way to Atlanta today. Rent's due for a lot of people in this city, so I got to go collect. LeBron lives rent-free in most people's minds. You know, is the guy named Ned James during the week, really articulate guy, kind of funny, former quarterback, is that his name?
1: Yes, I think, yeah.
14: Yeah, he hosts with JJ at times.
1: Yeah, yeah.
14: He used to coach with the Tennessee Titans. I think he was on their staff. And in the playoffs early in the Patriots dynasty, they got beat in a really close game in the divisional round. And he, every time he references the Patriots, he calls them the cheaters, right? And, you know, I collect rent on the daily or on the monthly. The Patriots live rent-free in that guy's head, and it's very entertaining. I laugh every time. So I'm hoping that maybe he shows up this today so I can meet him. And I tell him, well, during that run when Tennessee, you know, the great Steve McNair, you know how he died?
1: Yes.
14: He was cheating on his wife, and his lover killed him.
1: it's a rough story.
14: Well, maybe accusations in the game might be not fully accurate, but don't cheat in life, because I'm a believer in karma. Anyway, I think today's going to be fun. You know, the Sports Animal does a great job across the board all week, and I'm a big fan of each one of you guys. You make me laugh, and it entertains me. I'm very interested to see how things kind of play out this year in the NFL. I think, you know, I heard a stat yesterday, and I know people, they don't like Herbert, or they don't think that he's elite. And they said that since he's entered the league, they've had it's Joe Burrow, not Herbert. Since Joe Burrow has entered the league, and by the way, every franchise in the NFL, barring Kansas City and the Bills, would take Burrow in a minute. I think if the Cowboys traded for Burrow, they would make the NFC Championship game. But since he entered the league, he's had the worst-ranked defense collectively over his career, the 27th-ranked offensive line, right? Mm. And he's just scrambling for his life every day. And I think if they can kind of solidify what they do, I think they have a chance because, you know, I think he's 3-2 against Mahomes, you know, in his career. Hey, on your pick on the Cincinnati Bearcats, my brother-in-law played for the Bearcats, and he was an offensive guard, and they live now, my sister and he live in Cincinnati. So last year we went to the Patriots-Bengals game, and that's when our left tackle got hurt and pretty much screwed us out of winning a Super Bowl. But we went to the Cincinnati BYU game, and let me tell you, Cincinnati is a city of probably 2 million greater area, and I thoroughly enjoyed, you know, their stadium where the Bengals play. It overlooks the river. It's beautiful, the Ohio River. But it says that BYU team, they were tough, man. Like, they were tough. And I'm not completely opposed to your prediction there, Michael. So, anyway, if I can get down there, I think it'd be kind of fun to swap stories and just have fun. And I think you guys do a really good job. So I appreciate you letting me share a few thoughts. And hopefully we see you down there today.
0: I appreciate you, Edward. I'm looking forward to talking to you, man. You're always, I need a thesaurus when I'm with you, and I just appreciate you. I really do. You're one of the best callers, and I mean that. Oh, he's gone. What happened? I was hoping.
1: Jonah had enough, I guess. I know, but hey, but we got to
0: get I'm excited for him.
1: Yeah, I am too. And you're right about the thesaurus. That's a great analogy.
0: Here's the thing. Look, I've been to Cincinnati, Bengal Stadium. I went... So I had business in Cincinnati.
1: Yeah.
0: Bengals weren't playing, but I went by the stadium anyway.
1: Yeah.
0: They let me in. I looked at it. And then I had to walk over to Cincinnati Reds Park.
1: Yeah.
0: You know what I mean? It's right there.
1: Yeah.
0: And they got the statue of Pete Rose sliding. Oh. And I'm thinking to myself, the big red machine.
1: I agree.
0: And Cincinnati's a cool town, man. It really is. Like, for me, the Midwest, Minneapolis is cool.
1: I agree.
0: Cincinnati is cool.
1: I've never been in Ohio. It's weird.
0: Cedar Rapids, Iowa's cool.
1: I bet.
0: Right? Nebraska's cool. Kansas is cool.
1: Yeah.
0: You want me to keep going?
1: You almost got them all right now.
0: You know, Chicago's a cool city.
1: Yeah, for sure. Yeah.
0: You know, so that whole Midwest is just... But Cincinnati, man, that you can tell... Like, I've never been to Cleveland.
1: Mm-hmm.
0: I've been to Cincinnati.
1: Mm-hmm.
0: I'd like to go to Cleveland.
1: Yeah, Cleveland would be fun. I despise Cincinnati, the Bengals, but my respect for the Big Red Machine, and I am a huge fan of Pete Rose.
0: So am I.
1: A huge fan of Pete, and the whole team, right? That whole team was incredible, right? People, but Pete Rose
0: is the best. Leave it at that.
1: I agree with you.
0: And if you don't want him in the Hall of Fame, then why? Why not?
1: What kills me is that
0: he
1: should have gotten in when he was alive.
0: Put him in now.
1: Yeah, I mean, Pete Rose.
0: Here, let's get to this next call.
1: Okay.
0: Jonah, who are we talking to right now? John, welcome to the show, John.
15: Good morning, Mike, Ed, and Jonah. Happy anniversary, of course. Special day. But I missed a portion of the show, and I don't know if you got into this topic. On Friday, the opening drive, Jeff and JJ were covering a story that perhaps Diego Pavia had one more year of eligibility, and he was looking at various options, and that maybe the Lobos, with Jack Lane's injury, might be interested in pursuing Mr. Pavia. Can you elaborate? Have you heard anything further, or is it kind of died on the vine? That's, if you can, any input you might have on that subject, gentlemen.
1: Well, you know, it's funny. So let's go back to the NCAA thing. I think what happened on Thursday, and he goes back to the Donovan Dent news yesterday. So the NCAA gave a blanket release that all these five-year guys can come back and play. So that means football, which, again, the chaos it's causing. I mean, I even heard there's a guy on the Cleveland Browns roster right now that probably won't make the team, has already got himself in the transfer portal because he's going to go back to college football, which, again, to open that can of worms is just unreal. But let's go to Pavia. And so they did get it. I don't know, though, what I heard. There might be a sticking point with Pavia because he's already played the JUCO. He's played the 4 years. And again, I'm not certain of all this. So if I say something wrong, you know, I don't know, please correct me, but, or somebody can correct me, but I don't know if he's included in that 5 year deal. Jeff did bring up the fact, like, what about him coming back to be the Lobos? And of course, the phone lines lit up because, of course, the emotion of all that is, we all understand. But so I'm not certain, John, about how that rule works for Diego, if he could come back. I mean, Diego's camp, from my understanding, has not said a word publicly about, does he want to be a college football player, or is he still pursuing getting an NFL camp? I have no clue about that. But the root of the NCAA rule is, yes, they are allowing these five-year guys to come back and to play. Which, again, I mean, there's going to be football games next Saturday. That's week zero. And if they're going to get roster infusions before then in a week, man, what world are we living in? I mean, I would be a coach. And going back to this whole thing about, you know, the funny thing about Dent is, you know, the LSU guy, I don't even know when school starts, right? UNM started this week. Schools are starting all over across the country. And the LSU coach had four guys on the roster. As of last week, he had four guys on the roster. I mean, I was a former basketball coach. If I didn't have my roster filled in May, I'd be nervous wreck. And that means 13, 14 guys. The LSU guy had four guys on.
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8: What's up, fellas? 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
31: Welcome back. Last segment.
32: What a death.
31: Does it go quick?
32: Yeah, it went quick. Great segment with the Rotary Club, though. I mean, that's something we need to revisit because that's an important thing.
31: For sure. Mm-hmm. And I saw you looking at your watch and you said, Mike, it's 9:50.
32: It's crazy.
31: I look at it again because soon it's going to be 9:55.
32: Well, this screen has 8:50. So I guess this computer's the only one in America that can't keep the right time. This right, it says 8:51. Like, wow.
31: Don't forget the birthday bash today. Stiletta Casino.
32: Yeah.
31: It all starts at 12 o'clock. It's amazing, the Sports Animal. Because
32: mm-hmm.
31: it impacts this community, man, hugely. And people get their sports from here, man.
32: They've done a great job. You know, we've listened forever.
31: Yep.
32: It's fun to be on it and share our opinions and hopefully make some Saturday mornings better. You know, that's kind of what this is. And but you know, like I said, you know, guys like Jeff Symbieta and those guys, the career they've had here has been phenomenal, and they deserve a celebration for sure.
31: 100%.
32: It's not easy to do all this.
31: 505-246-0610. I want to touch this other subject just real quick, Coach. And it's the fact of this. You talked about week zero.
32: Mm-hmm.
31: I've never heard of week zero. and I heard you mention week zero. Tell me what week zero means so that I understand it.
32: I hate to admit this, Mike. I have no clue either, other than this. It's a excuse to start the season a week earlier. I don't know what just said. Say week one. Here we go. But they call it week zero. Like, here's an example. Like, I don't know if it matters, but whatever. So, like, if you went and place Hawaii in Hawaii, okay, it's hard to go to Hawaii. It's expensive, everything else. So they grant teams a 13th game to play if you played Hawaii. So basically, I guess you probably get a more home game, get more revenue, and you get to pay for the trip to Hawaii. So there's always those intricacies when it comes to scheduling. But here's the thing, bottom line. I love week zero because what does that mean? Football starts next week. That's all that matters. I don't care if you call it week 100. It's next week, and we know for a fact that as of 2 weeks ago, there's going to be football every week until February, and that's all that matters.
31: For sure.
32: That's all that matters.
31: I'm just confused today. We talked about walk-offs. We talked about, and now week zero.
32: Well, let me tell you. There's nothing worse than a guy who has bad sports lingo. You got to have good sports lingo. So walk-offs, box, week zeros, NIL, and fifth-year transfers. You got to know all that stuff. You got to be able to communicate the right way, or else you're gonna look. They're gonna look down on you.
31: Well, and for those of you keeping a box score at home, the walk-off can only be done by the home team. You know that.
32: Yes,
31: right?
32: Yes, that's okay. True.
31: All right,
32: that's a nice point, Mike.
31: Thank you.
32: Wow. Look at you. That's deep. Well, deep.
31: You told me I had to get the lingo right.
32: You got good lingo there by saying that's only the home team that can be a walk-off. That's right. Yeah, that's right.
31: That's it. You can't walk off as the visitor.
32: You can't walk off in the top of the inning. You can't. That's true. So that's got to taint the stat, right? Because only home team can be the walk-off guy. Yeah. It's good.
31: That has to.
32: That was deep, Mike. I love it. Well, who says you can't get deep in sports talk? You can.
31: Yeah, next week we'll be covering college football for sure. We'll be covering.
7: Coach is not going to be here, though.
32: Bobby and Phil. I'm going to call in, Jonah.
31: Oh, that's right.
32: I'm going to call in. I'm going to be in Philly taking my baby boy to college for his second year. We're excited about that. He's going to be a second-year guy at Harcum College and playing basketball, which, again, means everything. You know, it's awesome to watch him play, and he had a heck of a summer. But I'll be in Philly. But I'm going to call in, Jonah, because I'm going to work next Saturday from the Marriott of someplace in Bryn Mawr, Pennsylvania, man, where he goes to school. Right down the street from Villanova. But I'll be there.
31: Right down the street.
32: And you know what, Mike, because I know you love this. Yeah. I'm going to make sure that I save my Philly cheesesteak, at least half of it, from the night before.
31: Please do.
32: And I'm going to eat it while I'm talking to you, because I know that'll mean a lot to you. How about if I bring you a Philly cheesesteak? That'd be a hell of a souvenir.
31: Let's not do that.
32: Okay.
7: Here's the souvenir. Get the Philly
31: cheesesteak. Let me just tell you, if you get a cheesesteak on a Tuesday and bring it back next Saturday, I'm guessing that cheesesteak, I don't know. Is it still good?
32: It might be a little compromised, but it's still going
31: to
32: be good.
31: Next week, I want the best chef to call me to let me know if that cheesesteak's going to
32: be good. Well, I love chefs.
31: Can you put it on ice? What do they do?
32: I mean, we ship chili.
31: I know, but that's, dude, you're going to eat half the sandwich and bring me the other half.
32: I might bring you the whole.
31: That's Jonah. Jonah, I appreciate you. I'll see you later.
7: Jonah, see you later.
32: Jonah, get a nap before the party, please.
7: I will.
31: This is the chairman of the board. You'll see him later. For Alyssa Ryan, Preston, John, Michael, my name's Mike Adams. Good morning!
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13: Certainly the first of two night practice this week, I guess Thursday was a little bit better, but for a guy with the amount of competition, the guy who hasn't been fully cleared yet, you think that he would have been able to sort of put a hold on it, but he hasn't. And I think that's a little bit concerning.
14: Now, in terms of, you know, the running back there in Atlanta, Bijan Robinson, he obviously gets paid and well-deserved, too, because he has been playing at an elite level at a position that has kind of long been forgotten. Is there any worry there, though, you know, the dread of after a player gets paid, they maybe fall off a bit, especially at a position like running back where, you know,

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35: Come back. It's how you come back. We want you to come back when you feel your best. There's no sense of urgency timing-wise. I think this is a future Hall of Famer who still has a lot of good football left in him. This was a devastating injury, but everyone's going to be so impressed when they see how well Tyreek is rehabbed. It's not hyperbole for me to predict that he will play this season when I'm not sure, but I do think when he does sign, he will be a coveted player. He'll be the kind of guy that will impact the playoff race and will certainly be successful once he signs.
0: So that was Drew Rosenhaus on the Pat McAfee show. I'm not surprised by any of this. You and I have talked about it throughout the offseason. I never thought he would be playing week one. I've always thought there was a chance he would sign around week one and then go on the PUP list and then join a team in October. Now it sounds like he may not sign, Austin. If he signs at all, it could be November. It could be for a playoff team in November, and he joins them for the final 6 weeks of the season in a playoff run. And look, tell me if you hear it the same way I do. It depends on how the wide receiver room goes in my neck of the woods. But the team that makes the most sense for you to just join with 6 weeks to go, a quarterback you've played with before, a coach you've played for before, Kansas City, end of November, if he's actually able to play.
2: Yeah, it was confusing to me, especially when Tyreek came out and said, like, you know, he doesn't have any explosiveness left in him. And now here you've got his agent, who I was like, you know, when Tyreek first came out and said that, I was like, man, you know, that was the worst quote for his agent, right? Like, his agent has an uphill battle. And lo and behold, his agent is, of course, Drew Rosenhaus. And I didn't fully understand why Drew Rosenhaus was saying all of the, you know, yeah, he's not ready, or he doesn't feel confident in his running ability, despite the fact that he got the video of him running hills. I didn't understand that. But now, but when I think about it, if timing is not of their concern, if they're looking at maybe like an Aaron Donald type signing later in the year to join a contender when he is fully healthy and explosive, I mean, I look at the list of of wide receivers that are available, and I'm like, man, Tyreek, even despite the lack of explosiveness and the questions there with his health, might be one of the better options. Because, you know, you listed off the names off the top, like DeAndre Hopkins, that is now the assistant wide receiver coach at Georgia Tech, DeAndre Hopkins. Brandon Ayuk, does anyone want to touch the radioactive Brandon Ayuk right now? I mean, Tyreek Hill,
0: no.
2: And there's Brandon Cooks, who has looked washed the last couple of years. I mean, Tyreek Hill might be the best possible option for whether it be a contender or a team like, let's say, the Vikings have to deal with an injury to a guy like Justin Jefferson. Then you're going to want to go to the well, and it could very well join a team that is on the cusp of potentially making the playoffs. So Tyreek Hill, I mean, come November, may be the best option right now, which is so funny because right now he seems like one of the worst options you could go to of that list, just based off of all of that we've been hearing about his health. But if he can get right and in November, I mean, he could be the top free agent wide receiver available.
0: Yeah, because he probably couldn't pass a physical right now, is my guess, is also
2: right.
0: A problem here for Tyreek. But I agree that, look, I'm still skeptical that he's playing this year. I know Drew Rosenhaus basically was confident, and yes, it's his agent, but saying he's playing this year, I'm still a little skeptical that we ever see him play this year. But if he does, yeah, mm-hmm. I think let's check back in end of October and start to see where things are at on that front. And my guess is the contenders will all be mentioned, especially if there's a key injury. But I think somebody like Kansas City could be mentioned. If there's another team that has an injury, could be brought back up. And, you know, even then, what's his role look like? But
2: right.
0: This news is not surprising to me at all. I think it was way yeah. too optimistic to assume that he was going to help a team in the first week of the season.
2: You know, you probably already forgot, and you probably never expected ever to see Adrian Peterson as a Tennessee Titan. But when Derrick Henry went down on Halloween in 2022, I believe, they had to go scrambling to fill that position. And they did so with, you know, future Hall of Famer Adrian Peterson. So it is funny, like, you know, what over the course of a season can unfold. So many different variables and scenarios. And I mean, I do think that, like, if it's not a contender, you know, like, say, the Rams or whatever, who he could very well pair back up with, or even, like, the Chargers, who have got Mike McDaniel. He could pair back up with Mike McDaniel in L.A. You could very well see Tyreek Hill join a contender or a team that is struggling at that wide receiver room by the end of the year. I'm really curious to see if and when he can get healthy, and will they be honest about it as they, or too honest about it to where it keeps teams from wanting to sign him.
0: Yeah, he will be, you know, a couple years back, it was the Odell Beckham Jr. You know, everybody's keeping an eye on him, and he joined up and ended up obviously having a significant impact before getting hurt in the Super Bowl. So it feels like it's going to be covered the same way, where we're all, you know, the first key wide receiver injury that happens, Austin, his name will come up. So, all right, up next, though, let's head over to Philadelphia, check in with the wide receiver there and AJ Brown. We'll talk with Devin Jackson about it next.
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0: really entertaining, and it would check a lot of boxes. Number two, Miley Cyrus. 20 years after the premiere of Hannah Montana, that show that's based in Southern California, Hannah Montana performs the LA-based Super Bowl. It seems perfect. Also, Party in the USA is kind of an LA anthem. Miley, sneaky deep catalog, really respected in the music industry for what she's done over the last 10 years. Terrific live performer. Check out some of the covers that she does. She'd throw a hell of a show. Miley Cyrus. Number one, Super Bowl halftime show. Our pick to get the show is Post Malone. He can do it all. Country's the hot genre right now. He has a number one hit with Morgan Wallen. At SNL 50, he joined living members of Nirvana to form a group called Post Nirvana, and as the Kurt Cobain of the unit, Crush Smells Like Teen Spirit. He also has four number one pop songs. He loves football. He would be a home run choice. We're calling our shot. Post Malone gets the Super Bowl 61 halftime show in Los Angeles. There you go. Will Dalton and I, a rare agreement of who I want, of who we want to be headlining the Super Bowl halftime show. Can't think of the last time Will Dalton and I were in agreement on anything like this. It's uncomfortable. It's unsettling.
1: Yeah, don't know what
0: honestly
1: to do with my hands. I don't know. I think I might agree with you about Bill Belichick being the first college coach fired, too.
0: Got it.
1: That might happen.
0: This is weird. We need to find ways to disagree. Might just start talking about the Michael Jackson movie or something, just to stir things up a little bit. Might do that. If you haven't already, subscribe to the YouTube channel, subscribe to the podcast, search Westwood One Sports Night on YouTube. It's where you can watch the show in addition to listening to it. 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We greatly appreciate that. 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You can go on Spotify or Apple Podcasts, searching Westwood One Sports Night, and find what you might miss from the show, too. Or if you miss, say, Marisa Solis is going to join us in a half hour from the NFL, you can find our conversation with her later on. She drops by at the top of next hour. This is the part where, looking for some controversy, looking to mix things up, let's get a baseball check-in. Blue Jays 4, Yankees 3.
1: Hey, how about that four-game sweep? How about that?
0: It was three
1: Baltimore
0: games,
1: dummy. Didn't we play four? Didn't we play
0: no.
1: Friday, Saturday, Sunday, Monday?
0: It was three.
1: Pretty sure it was four.
0: Well, Dalton, today, what are you talking about? Today is Saturday.
1: Games.
0: They played 2 days ago.
1: Or whatever
0: Friday, Saturday,
1: it was.
0: Sunday.
1: Days blend just together.
0: You're dumb as rocks. Dumb as a box of bricks. Unbelievable. If you're going to talk smack, at least get your days right.
1: Yeah, it was three.
0: Yankees sweeping the York. Oh, I know it was three. I can count. Toronto, I could count four runs for them, three for the Yankees. Could count that as well. And here's the thing. I'm not even super happy about that because Toronto and the Orioles are both involved in this AL wild card race that's insane. So even when you lose, it doesn't make me completely happy. The Cleveland Browns quarterback battle. The sample is complete. A decision now has to be made. What will that decision be? That's next on the Josh Graham Show.
2: 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The Bills and Ravens have new coaches. Patrick Mahomes and Bo Nix are coming off injuries. 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We're ready. Are you? Westwood One Sports.
0: Hey, it's Black.
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19: What's up, fellas? Mike Golick Jr. here. Labor Day weekend is back. Football, tailgates, and the grill's hot. 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So call the right play. 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
40: Hey, y'all. 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
1: In the starter. Because all indications are that's the direction he wants to go in anyway. He said he hopes to announce his starter on Monday. If he does that, if he decides Deshaun Watson, starter of the Cleveland Browns, Cleveland fans would be right to be upset. Because when you're talking about a new head coach, your hope, that is what you find your hope in. Your hope is in what you're going to do in the future. The Browns are not going to be good this year. You traded away the defensive player of the year. You're in a really good division that features the AFC favorite to go to the Super Bowl and the Baltimore Ravens. So your hope is in what happens in the future. Deshaun Watson is a finished product at this point in his career. And it's not very good. To use the word again, it's uninspiring. And that's putting aside all the other crap, all the other baggage that comes with Deshaun Watson. You don't have that with Shador. Shador's in year two. Shador, there's potential there. There's hope there. That's a guy that's a lot easier to get behind. And it's very important that Cleveland, one way or another, finds out what they have in Shador Sanders this year, so that way they can move forward either with him at quarterback or with somebody else going into the future. We know Deshaun Watson is not the future of the Cleveland Browns. All along, we've said, play the quarterback that gives you the best chance at winning games. Neither of these quarterbacks are great. It's close. It's not clear who's better, one versus the other. And with that being the case, then you do factor in who's younger, who has a higher upside, who can you build around, who do you want to be, air quote, the face of your franchise. If one of these two guys can be it, who is it? And Shador is obviously the answer to that if given the option between him or Deshaun Watson. But it's really annoying. It's a shame. Shador could have locked up this job if not for missing that open receiver downfield on the interception in Chicago. And today, that slant, the last pass he threw, if he let his target a little bit more, didn't throw behind him and had it deflected, picked off by DeMar Hamlin. We'll see what Todd Monken ends up doing with this job. 310-840-4910 if you want in on the show. We are asking, who would you like to see as the Super Bowl halftime act for next year? Will Dalton and I align that Post Malone would be the most likely choice, a really strong choice there. Let's go to Matt, who's in North Carolina, has a suggestion for us. Matt, what do you have?
3: Hey, Josh. Yeah, I got a Super Bowl question and another college football question. Or suggestion for your Super Bowl halftime. I mean, my dream act, though, it's probably never going to happen at this point, would be Metallica for the Super Bowl.
1: I don't know, man.
3: Maybe they're not.
1: That they haven't had a rock band since Maroon 5 in 2018 and before that, The Who. I think eventually we're going to get to a point where Metallica is talked about the way The Who was talked about in 2009 and Bruce Springsteen at that time and some of those great bands, Rolling Stones, Beatles. Like, eventually, like, at that point, it would be too edgy to have Metallica be the halftime act. I don't think Metallica's viewed that way anymore, and it's kind of into this elite legend status that I wouldn't rule it out completely, Metallica.
3: That would be an incredible show. And more recent, current, and maybe she's too recent, but she's my 14-year-old daughter's favorite artist, is Billie Eilish. And I watched, if you watch her most recent concert, movie, or whatever production, I have so much respect for her as a performer, and I'm a 48-year-old white, non-hip white guy, but her music's catchy, too, so I think she would put on a great show. Real quick, college football.
1: Please.
3: As a North Carolina or NC State fan, I'm all for the debacle at UNC and Bill Belichick's demise. I think it's hilarious, but I'm with you, South Carolina. You said you're expecting them to be good. Here's the question.
1: Yeah,
3: more wins from South Carolina. More wins from South Carolina or more losses from UNC?
1: More losses for North Carolina is the answer to that question, but we'll see what happens. Appreciate the call, Matt. It's good to hear from you in North Carolina. And you just had me thinking with the Billie Eilish suggestion. Will Dalton, you can't bet on this on places like DraftKings or friends at DraftKings, but there are the prediction markets that are out there. Kalshi, they have the percentages that you can bet on predictions-wise for the Super Bowl halftime act. Do you want to take a guess who has a 46% chance, according to Kalshi, to get the Super Bowl halftime show? Here's a hint. It's not a name that anybody has brought up yet.
0: Oh, really? If it's nobody we've brought up yet, is it Jay-Z?
1: Yes.
0: It is?
1: Jay-Z just anointing himself, saying, you know what? I couldn't find anybody with Roc Nation. It's going to be me. I'm just going to do the halftime show. That's what Kalshi says. Then Bieber, 27%. Miley Cyrus, 23%. And then right there, Billie Eilish at 17%. Not one I had considered at all. I don't know if she has enough wide appeal. Like, she had the song in the Barbie movie. She had Bad Guy. Her music's kind of sad. Like, Adele doesn't... Her vibe doesn't necessarily fit, even though one of your hottest takes is that you think Adele is bad.
0: I hate her music. It pierces my brain when she hits those high notes. I can't stand it.
1: You don't think her voice is good, which is an amazingly hot take from Will Dalton. It might be the hottest take that's ever been espoused in the young history of this network. So... yeah, we're continuing to take those suggestions. Let's go to David in Dallas. David, before we get to Marissa Solis, NFL Senior Vice President, in just a few minutes, what do you suggest?
4: So, personally, I'm 30 years old. I'm not trying to hear any of that Billie Eilish or, don't get me wrong, Doja Cat can be catchy, but I don't want to hear Doja Cat. I'm cool with Justin
1: Bieber. What do you want to hear,
4: man? Someone mainstream like that. Tell me Red Hot Chili Peppers. I want them again, and I want Madonna again. I want this classic.
1: Oh, stop it. We already got Red Hot Chili Peppers and Madonna. We're not doing that again.
4: Okay, so how about this? Even though one of the members has passed, I'm sure they can put something together. Give me A Tribe Called Quest, one of the most influential groups on hip-hop of all time.
1: You can't do it without Fife. Yes. You can't do it without Fife, dog.
4: Man,
1: I love Tribe Called Quest.
4: We can put Q-Tip
1: we can't do
4: up.
1: It.
4: Man, they're great, man. But
1: right.
4: I don't know, man. Just a lot of the... No Billie Eilish. No Jay-Z either.
1: Well, what about Post Malone? We suggested Post Malone. Are you on board?
4: Give me Posty.
1: Thank you. I mean, he's a Cowboy fan. Don't know if you're a Cowboy fan in Dallas, but, you know, could suggest it. I think in terms of crossover appeal, like if Post Malone did the show and then brought Morgan Wallen out to check a country box, so to speak, and then did another Nirvana song like he did on SNL 50, bringing Dave Grohl and the living members of Nirvana together, and then just played his number one hits. That'd be one of the best Super Bowl halftime shows we've had in a while. If Dak Prescott's not playing in the game, you can play that one song that has the Prescott lyric, and he's on stage. So then Dak Prescott could be in the Super Bowl. Something that might never happen by him playing his way there.
0: I am with him on Billie Eilish. I don't think that's her bag.
1: I like the suggestion, though. I appreciate the suggestion. Sincerely, I do. Let's welcome in the NFL Senior Vice President for Global Marketing. Global and Consumer Marketing. I want to make sure we get the title right. Marissa Solis. She's going to join the show. And in addition to talking about what goes into booking halftime acts. We'll also talk about international games. Been some comments this week from Roger Goodell that have stirred some people up. We'll get into end zone celebrations as well. Marissa joins us next.
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0: I've heard enough.
1: They kind of nail it. He's on to something there.
0: Danny's absolutely right. Kids Bop for the halftime show next year.
1: Could you imagine? Oh my God, could you imagine?
0: Yeah! Let's fire it up! What did they say here? Higher than what? Huh? I don't know. Did they also do, is there also a Kidz Bop version of Anaconda, or did that not make the cut?
1: Yeah, I don't think that one made the cut. I don't think they're going to be pulling that one off. No.
0: Probably not. Jeff in Minnesota.
1: Yeah.
0: Kidz Bop for the halftime show, are you in?
2: I am, sir, and I'm going to say Jim Morrison, this is the end. Because the Vikings suck.
0: Oh,
2: and I'm going to tell you something. I'm going to tell you something.
0: Please, please.
2: The KOC screwed up when he got McCarthy. He put everything in there. He screwed up. He made a mistake. And I'm going to tell you something. Our number one should be Wentz. This is the end for the Vikings, Jim Morrison.
0: All right. Thank you for the call. I didn't pay one attention to one snap from that game today when I saw that there weren't any starters. So there goes Jeff in Minnesota. We were just having fun trying to imagine kids finding a sanitized version of Anaconda. And then we got Jim Morrison. This is the end after a preseason game. I'd like to think I know that's not what he's doing. At least I don't think that's what he's doing. Like, just overreacting to a preseason game. But I love living in a world or living in a reality that he watched Ravens 13, Vikings 3, and said, I've had it. I need to call into Josh Graham's show, and I had to tell him that the Vikings are over. And we need Carson Wentz to start over McCarthy and Kyler Murray. That's what we need to do.
1: The stress levels, they're off the charts for him.
0: I think we have it. Pretty buttoned up. I say it would be surprising if it wasn't Harry Styles, Taylor Swift, Justin Bieber, Miley Cyrus, or Post Malone. I think we have it. I think those five, it's going to be one of those five. And if it's not, then they're going old school again. They're going to go Backstreet Boys or do something a little bit off. Like, the Usher one really surprised me. It would have to be something like that.
1: So you don't give... Does Ella Langley have a shot?
0: Zero. She has one song.
1: Yeah.
0: Zero.
1: That's fair.
0: She has one song.
1: She's got the hot hand right now, so it's like, you might be like...
0: She's an opening act for Morgan Wallen. Like, she doesn't even headline herself yet, so she's not going to headline the Super Bowl.
1: Oh, she will. No, she will.
0: I mean, eventually she will. Maybe.
1: Yeah.
0: But not yet. We're not at that place yet. How about Nickelback? Has anyone suggested Nickelback?
1: No. No.
0: That'd be amazing.
1: I don't know if that's going to get it done.
3: Hell yeah, Nickelback. Let's go.
1: Wicked! There he is.
3: I heard somebody suggest Nickelback. The internet tells you Nickelback sucks. Like, the internet tells you that candy corn is bad. Both are good, all right? Don't let the internet ruin you. Both of those are good things. And I'll eat candy corn at Nickelback. What?
0: Kidz Bop halftime show? That was the suggestion we got.
3: No Kidz Bop. I've seen Kidz Bop. I went to Kidz Bop at the Iowa State Fair a year ago. It was 120 degrees out. It was one of the worst days of my life, but my kids loved it, and it was sweaty and gross.
0: Let's together hear what Tim in Dobson, Tennessee has to say. Tim, you're the last voice on this halftime show. Who you got?
4: Well, I don't know if somebody's brought it up. I've been in and out listening to you guys. If you can get the five original members of GNR halftime show.
0: GNR. I don't know if you can pull that off, honestly. I mean, well, I don't know if we can get Guns N' Roses.
4: I think, you know, three songs, Adler can pull that off.
0: Mm-hmm. I appreciate the thought. Thank you.
3: I don't think Guns N' Roses is Super Bowl halftime show in 2026. This isn't Use Your Illusion, Appetite for Destruction era of GNR. Young people are not excited about hearing Sweet Child of Mine, right? Like my generation would be. And that's what the halftime show is for. It's for young people. It's why Bad Bunny was the halftime show and not The Who again.
0: So I had Post Malone. I think that's who's going to get it. And then Miley Cyrus, Justin Bieber, Taylor Swift, Harry Styles as the other candidates. Taylor Swift obviously gets it if she wants it, but I don't know if she wants it. So those are the five. Who would most excite Mike Wickett between those five?
3: Of those five? I don't know. None of them. I think a jelly roll halftime show would serve a lot of audience. A rock, a rap, a country.
0: Post Malone does all that.
3: I'm not a Post Malone guy. You asked me of those. I'd like Metallica to do it. Metallica should have done it last year when it was in San Francisco. Like, they're from Northern California. It should have been Metallica, but they don't put rock shows on. Jay-Z's in charge of this whole thing, so it doesn't matter. It's going to be a hip-hop pop act, so anybody who thinks it's going to be a rock band, you're out of luck.
0: Hasn't happened since Maroon 5, and then before that, The Who.
3: And that's a stretch, by the way.
0: Mike Wickett, appreciate you. We'll hear from you in 15 minutes.
3: Okay, sounds great.
0: There goes Mike Wickett. Mike Wickett will be on in just a bit. What do we got to put the show to bed, Will?
1: A woman thought these bicyclists didn't belong in her neighborhood, so she did something about it.
0: Bikes! Next.
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17: 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In the postseason, the Padres want to compete with the Dodgers in a playoff series, and these moves are evidence of that.
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